0: To start all over again.
1: Yeah, I
0: Hello.
1: don't know if I'm gonna read that again, but I'll put it up on the PeerTube archive, I think, unless anyone really wants a second reading of A Christmas
0: It's
1: Carol of
0: okay, I'll
1: what
0: get
1: did
0: you to
1: you
0: record
1: what
0: it
1: does
0: another
1: one
0: time.
1: reading? What did you say, Ramin?
2: I'm okay with a second reading if nobody
1: Oh,
2: else
1: okay.
2: wants one.
1: I'll do this, and then in this new quarter of an hour in real live show start, you can give us your updates on Skeemax approximately afterwards, Ramin. But so I'm gonna
2: Okay,
1: launch into reading A Christmas Carol by Kent M. Pittman, which is one of our Lisp traditions. 'Twas the first iceless Christmas, and all through the world it was warm enough now. The last snowflake had swirled. The stockings were hung in the humid night air, in memory of times when Saint Nick would come there. The children were sweating atop a clean sheet, wishing somehow they'd managed to beat the night heat. My stories of polar caps had some appeal, but I couldn't explain, it just sounded surreal. I'd point to the ice box, then wave my arms wide. It was just like in there, but they had it outside. The kids couldn't fathom the words they were told of an ocean of water turned ice by the cold. So my tales of such things must have ended up boring. All I know in the end is it had them soon snoring. Then I kissed their small foreheads and looked to the sky and thought about how we had got here and why. As I watched through the fog and the mist and the haze, a twinkle of something soon captured my gaze. I patiently watched as it moved to the shore. Each moment that passed, I could see a bit more. An orca, eight dolphins, with someone in tow. Even at SeaWorld, I'd seen no such show. The figure approached, and I poured out some nog. It was plainly Saint Nick coming out of the fog. But to my horror, slung over his back weren't presents, but coal brimming out of his sack. Nor was it the clean kind, or some such confusion. He was angry, you see, there could be no illusion. "You're killing the planet," he said with a frown. "It's time you got busy and turned that around." He fussed and he fretted, he was loaded for bear. Not that there were any left, I thought with a scare. And just about then I screamed and it woke us. It had all been a dream, but in frightening focus. I told my dream to my kids, still sheet white. "It was awful," I said, "but may soon be our plight." We wrote up a letter to Santa that night. It was different than normal and much more contrite. "Dear Santa," it started, and went on from there. We wanted him knowing we really do care. We've given no thought to the plight of the elves, as the ice has been melting and falling from shelves. We've taken your toys for a number of years. It's time we helped you, lest more ice turn to tears. Don't worry about us. We're feeling a shift. The earth by itself is enough of a gift. Whatever it takes after this Christmas carol, it's time we wake up and to our planet in peril. So we propped up the letter with cookies and tea, and I tucked in the kids, feeling finally free. There was still much to do in the days up ahead, but for now I was calm again, ready for bed. As I drifted, I heard a voice ever so slight, "Merry Christmas to all, and to all a cool night." Thank you, Kent Pittman, for the writing that poem about the climate crisis and
2: It
1: its
2: sounds even better once you've
1: existence.
2: had practice reading it once.
1: Yeah. Well,
2: Yeah.
1: both of you listened to the dry run. Nobody else had.
2: Right.
0: Well, good job.
2: Yeah,
1: Doug
2: it's a good
1: Merritt is
2: poem.
1: saying, "I love the optimism in that poem that humans haven't burst into flame yet at this point in the future." Spidercat and everyone are all adoring the poem and thanking me for reading it. I was suggesting that Ramin, you could update us on how your Skeemax has been going recently post Emacs Conf.
2: Right, that won't take too long. Well, first of all, shout out to Yuval from Israel, who has been working with me and learning some of the code base, and he's been doing a great job. And I just wanted to say thanks. I don't know if he listens to the show or not. Probably not. But anyway,
1: Not yet.
2: and yeah, not yet. Anyway, yeah, but he knows what he's doing. So it's pretty nice working with him. And let's see. So I fixed the issue that I discussed during Emacs Conf, which was that the when you create a closure, it was not capturing its environment properly. And it's not 100% fixed because the static analysis that looks inside of the lambda doesn't consider let-bound variables that might be masking off things on the stack. So in some situations, it's conceivable that you may have a very large object on the stack that's been captured by your closure, and it's maybe removed everywhere else, and it only exists inside of your closure, except for your closure can't access it because it's being masked. And so in mm-hmm. some rare circumstances, it can affect garbage collection. But I think that's a problem that I can solve later on. So I went ahead and merged this change, and I'm moving on to the next issue. And I haven't quite figured out what the problem with it is yet, but it seems to be eval seems to be triggering too soon, and it's complaining about an undefined symbol that it shouldn't be seeing.
1: So I remember that during the question and answer for your Emacs Conf 2025 talk, somebody had asked, how do you debug this issue? Now with the power of hindsight, roughly what was the process for kind of finding and debugging your closure enclosing masked variables issue?
2: Actually it was exactly how I expected it would work. I just did a simple static analysis of the lambda, and it was you just have to see which variables are being used inside of the lambda and make sure they hang around. And actually I had space, like I had already defined the lambda data type in the scheme implementation to have a slot for the closure. It's just it was already there. I just wasn't populating it correctly. And so I just looked at my code, and it was just the static analysis. I just had to know which variables need to go in there.
1: In some future episode, not this episode, I would like to talk to you more about static, like using static analysis powerfully like this, and scheme in your case. But immediately before the show, possibly confusing me, so I pressed the wrong button when the show was meant to start, I was looking over ACL2 automatic theorem provers, non-vacuous theorem of permitted lambdas. Obviously it's a first order logic, but they kind of witchcraft lambdas in there by converting it to a form that's non-functional. But that's a topic for a future episode with more preparation, I think. So I did say hi to everyone while the stream wasn't on, but let's just quickly say hi to everyone chattering. MDHughes.tech, game dev of the ages, was saying, "Those poor elves," and then explaining to me that it was a Galaxy Quest reference. Northern Lights, Fool's Bane, historical methods. People are variously identifying as or with the elves in their plight. Harry Larry, who's the host of Something Blue, also on and on radio.net, has just finished a working prototype for their email chat program, which I haven't looked at yet, but I watched on the Mastodon that Harry Larry was kind of evolving there. Did you have anything? Net Settler saying, "We are all elves when it comes to climate change." Yeah. I guess the aspersion to cast here was Bill Gates saying that climate change was a problem for people in tropical countries in North America, would have some warning before it became a problem, which was the wrong idea to have. Welcome to Brontark as well. On the Mastodon, I was saying that our spider cat here in Lambdamu is both the show spider and the show cat. Who's confirming Bill Gates's, I don't even know what to call a statement like that. Yes, it was tone deaf.
3: Irresponsibly simplistic.
1: To turn a phrase. Irresponsibly simplistic. And like it's a, for example, like when the Atlantic meridional overturning current breaks down, that's going to be a problem on both ends of the current, or both ends of the former current, for example.
0: Yes, it's a mistake to think of anyone else in the world as living in an environment different than our own. The connectivity of the world is such that that's just impossibly wrong way to think about that particular problem. It's like a form of denial. I want to say something on the closure business.
1: Please.
0: I have the impression, and this is one of those odd cases where I'm really, really, really not a formalist. I know what the formal semantics is doing, but I've never really done that kind of work myself. And so I'm speaking sort of as an observer of a thing, not as a practitioner of the thing. But my understanding is that the whole reason for going through all of that fuss about tail calling and so on is to say that you're supposed to know what the lifetime of each storage location is, and that should be statically retrievable at the time you either compile it or JIT it or whatever it is that you do to attach a semantics to it. And at the moment where it's no longer possible or necessary to return to that place, you should be dropping that environment. So the only reason why there should be an occluded thing which is on the stack is because there is some point in the program that is still reachable that you could return to that would want to use it. And if there is no such thing, you should never have gotten as far as you are to a place where there is an occluded piece of stuff which has no future. Because that's really what the promise is, the tail calling promise, is that the stack will not be a place where stuff that's no longer necessary is retained. And so if you're going to return multiple stack levels through and not really stop at the intervening stack levels, then they might as well be discarded early rather than late. Does that align with your understanding? And would that have been helpful for, if it seems like if it was done that way, that would avoid the problem, and that the problem is really a problem of the layout in the first place or the retention in the first place, not of it shouldn't have happened at the time it happened, I guess I'm saying.
2: Right. That does align with my understanding. So the thing is, I'm not writing my own garbage collector. I'm basically just writing, like a compatibility layer on top of Scheme. And so, but I do have my own stack, and I have a separate stack for Emacs Lisp. And so I suppose if I did it the way that you imagined I was doing it, hang on.
1: All right.
0: I'm saying as a division of labor point of view, it's not a bug in the garbage collector. It's a bug in the compilation. That's what I would claim. And the garbage collector relying on the fact that the compiler will have taken care of causing that to go away on its own. So,
2: that's right.
0: But you could do it differently. Right. Yeah.
2: Well, I'm not compiling at all. That's the thing.
1: Ramin has written in terms of RNRS.
2: Exactly.
0: Well, even there, when you tail call something, even in the interpreter, your interpreter should be such that it knows whether it's doing a tail call or not. That you have to do at least that much incremental static analysis in order to know that you are doing a tail call and not a call. I might be misremembering. This is like 20-year-old knowledge that I haven't touched in a long time, but that's the way I remember it. Sussman fussed at me a lot because he used I made him a little Lisp that he used once for like a semester, and he hated it because it retained stack. And at the time, it wasn't before Scheme, but it was before I understood why he wanted Scheme. He wanted to show that you could write these programs that were iterative and did not accumulate garbage. And the essential essence of that is that whether interpreted or compiled, it has to be releasing stuff that it doesn't need, or else if you iterate, it will continue to accumulate those things, and then it will not support the abstractions that he wants.
2: That's right. That's right. But This is an Emacs Lisp interpreter that I'm

0: just have like a macro system that translates Scheme to something that's more like the semantics of Emacs Lisp. I hadn't thought to do it that way though at all. I mean, I'm writing it more like I would write a Haskell program, and Haskell wouldn't let you do that kind of thing.
1: Use the subset of ACL2, a computational logic for applicative common Lisp that are also part of kind of widely implemented Scheme standards. I had an idea here.
2: I would say if you take something like Scheme 48 and you embed that in Emacs Lisp, and then you could probably embed something like Haskell more easily in a Scheme than in Emacs Lisp, for example. Like I you're probably working uphill if you're starting from something that is stack oriented, because then you have to fight the stack all the time.
0: It's just that I don't know how to replicate the Emacs stack semantics in Scheme otherwise. So maybe I'm just doing it the hard way.
2: it's possible.
1: I mean, one can also look at what LEM, for example, did. I think we talked about that the other month. But can I just go over some of the things people are... So we can all see into Paradise Sushi and Lambdemo, but a few things have been
2: looking at our screens.
1: Said. Foolsbane, listen, there's a big conversation happening. Foolsbane just had an anecdote about Woz, I guess being Wozniak. His biography came out, and DM was at the independent bookstore buying it. The woman in line in front of him had an armful of copies of it. And I said, "We're buying the same book." And she turned around with a smile and said, "Oh, you know my son." Which wasn't really a proper conversation. M.D. Hughes, today, I guess, earlier, was already posting about... So I understand there was a big Microsoft online downtime with one of their products, which had been their poster product for something that a third of the code in it was meant to have been generated by Microsoft Copilot. And then they'd had a system failure and nobody could debug it because the code had been written by Microsoft Copilot. M.D. Hughes was making the joke, "Well, you know, I'm fine with them doing this," because M.D. Hughes, for like his entire recent life, is completely disjoint from Windows, so Microsoft failing is, if anything, slightly good for him, but everybody kind of maximally hates Gates quite a bit there.
0: You know, there was a time, this is maybe just because software engineers don't need to be accredited. Like, if you are a civil engineer and you build a bridge that collapses and kills a bunch of people, you could be held criminally liable. But there's no such thing in software engineering. Maybe it's time we did, because it seems like software engineers, they really don't care about, you know, they're going to put code in production which they didn't write, which they don't understand, and they're not going to be liable for it. That's
1: Cisco
0: ridiculous.
1: Certificates.
2: Well, I have
1: Cisco
2: a lot to say on this.
1: Yeah. Oh, what did you want to say?
2: So there used to be an organization called CPSR, the Computer Professionals for Social Responsibility, and we still have an activist mailing list where we bat conversation back and forth, and we periodically talk about the fact that the world really needs a CPSR again. I mean, it was originally formed around the SDI initiative, the Strategic Defense Initiative, sometimes called Star Wars, because people were wanting to have a launch on morning kind of thing using AI of the 1980s to protect the U.S. But they had a conference called the Participatory Design Conference, and I think it was at that conference. They did a number of interesting conferences, but I think it was at one of those that somebody came in with a paper saying essentially what you were saying, that basically all other kinds of engineers are held to account for what they're doing, and we need to have like some teeth in what it happens when you do programming, and not just these disclaimers that say that we disclaim everything and we have no warranty and too bad if you use my software. That's basically what all software says. And I was listening to that as he was presenting this paper, and I took the other side, and I'm going to take the other side now for exactly the same reason. I think most programmers care. And I don't think it's true that they don't. Lawyers write that kind of stuff. But I think what happens is,

0: you're working for some company and you know that the software is not up to what it is that they're promising to do. And somebody tells you, well, we're going to ship it anyway, unless you can show that there's something wrong. And you're really, your job is on the line, because if you tell them, no, you can't shift the software that I just made or something like that, you can't stop it from happening. And you have no protection against just sounding contrarian and having somebody just push you out the door in favor of somebody who says, I'll write it. And so what programmers need is not the responsibility to write solid programs. They need the right to write solid programs, the right to say, hey, this isn't ready. They do not have the right to slow down the process. And so as a consequence, they can't stop AI from doing this thing, even though they know that there's a lot of unmaintainable stuff in there, because somebody else is going to say, you're just being a Luddite. I have a blog post I'm in the middle of writing on this very topic, and obliquely, but it definitely relates to this. So watch for that in the next couple of weeks. But meanwhile, I just think that the real problem is that the people who understand this basically will not be considered credible and will be passed over by other people who claim to be much more with the times. If they say anything other than, yes, I know how to use it. It just sounds like, oh yeah, you're old and you just don't change very fast and you don't see how things are being done. And that really is not what's going on.
1: I can't really opt out of the New Zealand government, or basically every government has signed on to ChatGPT government decision-making and meeting agendas and computer programming, for example. Well, I'm going to look forward to your blog post. I was just babbling over you that Doug Merritt was making the same comment that civil engineers don't have managers that say, time to ship that bridge now, ready or not.
0: that's exactly it. And by the way, right now, I have to say, I always forget to say this while I'm online, I'm unemployed right now. And a lot of it is because I keep saying I want a job that's ethical. And I want to be able to say what I actually think about something. I don't want to just ride somebody's party line. And that reduces the space of available jobs to almost none. And I'm lucky that I have enough money that I don't have to just go and say, I'll just do what they tell me. And I don't have enough to do that for an entire lifetime, but I can do it for a while. So if anybody out there happens to know a job where I can actually be ethical, they should get in touch with me. But, you know, that's the real problem, I think.
2: Yeah, I have the same problem, actually. It's a bit easier where I've been searching for jobs, but I mean, I have been narrowing the scope of my search for exactly that reason. Just trying to find something that's ethical. I don't want to go into finance or game development or really, I mean, anything with the auto industry. It's just that, it's hard to not get into the auto industry because they have the most capital and they touch the most different, over the wide array of technologies, and everything kind of feeds into the auto industry. So it's kind of hard.
1: I always remember just MD Hughes, who's here. We oddly had exactly the same experience, not at the same time, but when we'd gotten to the same age, we'd both been working at software companies where the software company had put like a commercial live database in the hands of a junior employee to show that anyone can do it, and they dropped a whole bunch of like sales record data, and this is evidently ubiquitous in software the automotive industry software, particularly. Just something goes wrong that's somehow associated with that industry. Andy Hughes was clarifying that he's in fact never used a Microsoft product, going from I'm not going to read every software MD Hughes has used since 1983, for example. What else have people been saying? MD Hughes was saying aircraft engineers at Boeing, with all the Boeing plane problems, I guess, because Doug Merritt had said, move fast, break bridges. And then we were making the joke that those industries are well regulated, but actually they've been modernizing. I have an unreasonably optimistic theory about this, which is I think people, basically deep learning chatbots, which is what large model deep learning chatbots are. What they do gets called inferencing and statistical, but the two things that they aren't is statistical models, and they don't do logical inferencing. So I kind of imagine that as it becomes more painfully obvious that the decisions the New Zealand government is making aren't actually logical inferences, they're like the name collision term deep learning inferences that people are imagining are logical inferences. I think good old fashioned AI should make a comeback at some point. I was also going to say, Kent, to your point, even as a software engineer or something that who doesn't have a Wikipedia page, you'll get managers justifying their decision by saying that employee told me that this works, and at least in my personal experience, you have to become quite aggressive about disagreeing with things managers are going to attribute to you, something like that.
0: Well, that's a style of management too. I mean, I've been a manager from time to time, and I can tell you that, like, I consider my only job when I'm a manager is to be the representative of the people that work for me, so that they can just get on about you know, doing good work and not worry that either complaints will die with them or that somebody will not defend them and all the other things that get in the way of just doing programming. But there is this sort of question as to, like, are you the representative of your reports to the company, or are you the representative of the company to your reports? And that's a management style question. Sometimes you can strike a balance in a really good company, but ultimately I think you end up having to decide one way or another.
1: Well, really good companies and their stuff get triple-E'd by companies like Microsoft, for example. I guess triple-E being the embrace, extend, extinguish lawsuits from the 1990s of all those ones. Somebody's just been sharing the kind of business reference to Fight Club, obviously, which is it was cheaper to ship the unsafe car and then pay the lawsuits for cars that were known to cause.
0: Yeah, that goes back to Ralph Nader was the first person really to publicly push that particular line. I think he had some book or something, Unsafe at Any Cost or something. I can't remember. I might be mixing things up. But yeah, it was definitely the case that the car industry was just figuring out how many of a certain bug was going to happen, how much that would cost, and whether that was an acceptable risk. Right. Unsafe at any speed is what Fullspain is saying.
2: Yeah, that reminds me of like the Challenger disaster, and how, you know, the engineers were saying it's unsafe, but they were pushed to go forward with the launch anyway, and this was revealed in the congressional investigation later on. But yeah, that actually, it does happen in like civil engineering as well, unfortunately.
1: Did you read Feynman's book on that?
2: On the Challenger disaster? I haven't read it. I've heard some of his interviews about it, but on like YouTube, but I haven't actually read the book.
0: And there's there's no end to like how many things I can criticize capitalism for, but ultimately capitalism is really the problem here because it has a sort of winner-take-all kind of strategy to it that says that if you know, like, you're not first to market, if you're not the one that wins out or something like that, then you really get nothing. And it's that scrape for survival at all that causes people to push forward. But we could have different systems because mostly most of the things that humanity does do not actually require the kind of urgency that we put on these things. It's an artificial urgency to be first to market as opposed to best to market, for example, and because of the way we apportion money. But if, for example, first to market, you know, you sold a lot of things, you got a lot of stuff, and we just taxed it a lot and then redistributed it to everybody else, then that would alarm the capitalists who would say, wait a minute, they didn't earn it. But, you know, watching the Olympics and watching Michael Phelps, you know, get all of his gold medals and stuff, one of the things he remarked on at some point was, it really helped me to have, I can't remember the guy that was always like right there against him, my ex-wife would know this, but the competition is contributing by contributing that sort of pressure and stuff and ends up with nothing, where a proper taxation system sort of distributing stuff out would make it so that everybody was rewarded, maybe a little more to the winner. And then people could say, hey, you know, it looks like getting to the win is going to violate ethics, and we're just not up to that, but we'll do our part, and we'll be there for when it's shown that they're doing the wrong thing. And that could work if we made the money flow work. And we did during COVID completely change the way we distributed money in society for a while. And the society did not cave in. We just found that you can just do that if you want to. But mostly the capitalists don't want to. So that's where I squarely lay the blame for this.
2: Other people might agree. Yeah. No, I totally agree.
1: Yeah, definitely. Obviously, in New Zealand, we had that one where Jacinda Ardern, who was our prime minister during COVID, the right-wing party, very right-wing party, took power afterwards, and they said human lives have no such value as that Jacinda Ardern was valuing her citizens' lives too highly. M.D. Hughes was pointing out Soviet management. Yeah, the USSR. There are a lot of ways to do things.
2: Bring that up, actually. Yeah, yes. The USSR, in a weird way, was also under that same pressure, but because they were in competition with the United States for trying to get the best weapons up and running. And so it's kind of funny. It's like the world really does have to kind of collectively agree all at once that we're not going to do that anymore, because you can't have just one country say, no, actually, we're going to steal all the resources after all, and because it ends up causing wars, and then people have to create weapons. And,
1: you say that we have to convince people of this, but really at this point, for example, New Zealand, our government, like meeting agendas and meeting calls for meetings are all being performed by Microsoft Copilot. So we really have to convince Microsoft Copilot of this rather than people per se at this point.
0: It's true that the multinational corporations exist outside of law, and there was a brilliant article that was written in the 1990s in the LA Times back before the internet. And I saw reference to it, and I had to like write to them and have them mail me a copy of it and stuff. But basically, the article said that because in these multinational corporations, what happens is that they trying to attract governments which are favorable to them, and they'll invest in those governments, and so in a sense they rule the governments even before this more specific stuff of buying individual representatives, which is also a problem. Just the idea of having to court that stuff. Yeah, it does make a complication in that.
2: Yeah, but even at the state level in the U.S., you've got companies that threaten to go to other states who will give them tax breaks.
0: But there's no substitute for one by one in each of the countries saying, "Look, we're not putting up with that." If I could fix one thing, it would just be to say that you can't own something across a country, that all you could do was cooperate with somebody in another country, but that you could only own stuff in one country. Because it's kind of like having a baseball team where you have people that are on multiple teams at the same time. It just doesn't make any sense.
2: Yeah, that's crazy.
1: In New Zealand, every university in New Zealand, so in order to be a university in New Zealand, all the universities of New Zealand buy into one collaborative contract with Microsoft, which also mandates that they have to teach Microsoft languages and products at tertiary levels for certain levels of tertiary teaching. It's sort of a government level contract with the Oceania Microsoft sales representative. I don't know, this sounded more apropos whatever people were talking about in my head.
0: Well, if there was a Microsoft New Zealand that was different than the Microsoft in the U.S., and that they only had trade relations, but that they made decisions that were proper for Microsoft New Zealand, then they could decide, oh my goodness, Microsoft isn't doing so well, I'm going to use these other products or something like that. And the parent company would have nothing to say about it. But it's because it's all really one company, and
1: well,
0: it all.
1: If only we could have this kind of antitrust lawsuit, right?
0: essentially, but,
1: Can I just go through some other notes that I had that I'd kind of promised people were going to do for this episode, and hopefully both of you can kind of jump in with points if you have them.
0: Well, you are the host.
1: Yeah. So somebody was pointing out to me, we'd been mentioning Maxima in context of Kent Pittman, Kent's work on it, but also as an example of a big, familiar, common Lisp software, or Lisp software, harking back to the 60s, I guess. And Paul, someone else just pointed out that whatever your Linux distribution or BSD or operating system is, Maxima has a currently supported port there. And so, yeah, his point was, you know, it's even got an OpenBSD port current. So Maxima is kind of, at least somebody is using it on basically every operating system.
0: That would be Maxima with an X, that is sort of a descendant of DOE Maxima. And by the way, there was somebody, I think his name was Bill Shelter, that did the port of that. I did a port of Maxima to Common Lisp, which became the Symbolics version, and John Mallory took over those assets, and I don't know what happened after that. But the ones you're talking about, they have a little bit of influence of me a long time ago, but not very much. And when you associate with me with it, I'm kind of like the Kevin Bacon of a lot of these things. And just because I was associated with it doesn't mean I directed, produced, wrote, or any of those things necessarily. I just had my fingers in there every now and then.
1: If you live long enough, you have more in common with your rivals and enemies than anyone else. So
0: I'm just chatty, and so I get credit for a lot of weird things just because I talk about them. But so what were you trying? You had some idea that you were trying to make sure, just to make sure that everybody can get Maxima. Is that what you're saying?
1: Well, no. My friend PKW, who I think was an old-timey Slackware developer or something else, was making the point that when we talk about the popularity of Lisp software and people ask for a software example, that Maxima with an X was a good one. But to my knowledge, I'm going to get the year wrong. In the late 90s, when Maxima with an X went open source, I think Maxima with a CS, kind of Maxima customers consolidated into Maxima with an X, which I think was Shelter's one. Do you have an example of a project that would have been in the atmosphere while you were working on Maxima, out of curiosity?
0: I'm not sure what you mean by a project. Like, you know, a customer?
1: Or yeah, like some oceanography industry thing. Like, who uses Maxima historically?
0: Historically, people used it because there were no other widely distributed symbolic things. Now, subsequent to that, there was, of course, like Maple and MuPad and when I worked at PTC, there was, the MathCAD had those kinds of things embedded inside of them. Mm-hmm. And then there's Mathematica, so there's a lot of other choices now. I mean, like, I remember seeing a business plan when I was at Symbolics in the early late 80s or early 90s or something like that. And it was just a division of Symbolics, and they were trying to get some more funding just to work on that. And they were saying how Symbolic Algebra was going to become a $10 billion business within, it's obviously a hockey stick kind of graph that's drawn that shows how, although it's only got this much market now, if you only just gave us some funding, it would be through the roof. And the thing was, program at the time was the kind of program you had to type to mostly. We didn't focus a lot on APIs. And so you could see how we were going to get to $10 billion that way, because there just aren't not that many mathematician kind of oriented products in the world. But there were plenty of things that wanted to use that kind of thing. And even today, you wish ChatGPT used stuff like that more inside. So, I mean, like, there's places where you want math to happen. And that would be in almost any industry. And there you would go to something like you know, who uses the CAD tools, who uses AutoCAD, or who uses, which I don't know what AutoCAD is in it, but when I worked on MathCAD, MathCAD had a symbolic algebra program in it. In fact, what I did was I changed it to use a different symbolic algebra program. But neither one of those was Maxima. But who uses those kinds of things? I mean, like people that design things, people who design cell phones, people who design aircraft engines, all of those things. And in fact, I used to wonder, like, how do they QA things like that? And how do they know if they work? And somebody, because it would keep me up at nights, like worrying about the bugs that could creep in, because who was going to test, like, is this Fourier transform for this particular equation, you know, correct in this particular situation or something like that? I mean, it's really, really hard. And the answer was they just buy all the tools and they run them through every single one of them. And if there's a discrepancy, they try to explain why. And that made me feel a little bit better because really that's what you have to do. If you're buying those things, not trust those to work, but make sure you're testing it. Like you're doing finite element analysis, you're doing symbolic algebra, you're doing numeric analysis, you know, like all of those different things.
1: Yeah, that's a good point. So a lot of the answers to these questions are only going to make sense to people who are existingly familiar with finite element analysis or something like that.
0: Yeah, and I'm really surprised that computation hasn't gone into redundant computation, that we don't have languages for talking about expressing a program three different ways and see whether they agree and having that be what signals an error.
1: like a cross-referenced editing facility, for example. Well, Doug Merritt was just providing some extra context, which you saw in the Moo. Fateman ported DEC 10 Maxima to BSD Unix named Vaxima, which later turned into Maxima. I think you noted that it was converted to Common Lisp from that. Doug Merritt was going on, Vax was a popular late 1970s, early 1980s mini computer, so the pun Vaxima fit nicely. You know, just saying Happy Christmas to Adam. I don't know if I was intended to read that or something. Can I just... Yeah. Oh, one more thing on Maxima. So Eduardo Ox, who's a category theorist, I guess we talk to occasionally, he's just done a video on using Maxima from Emacs in his style. Oh, she's saying Christmas Adam comes before Christmas Eve. Oh,
0: yeah,
1: great.
0: That's always true
1: December
0: in my
1: 23rd.
0: Family.
1: Thank you for explaining the joke to me, Idash. For me, it's Christmas Eve already. Something else I promised I was going to talk about in the show Mastodon Toot was... one of my plans for 2026 is to kind of home a lot of my Lisp development and stuff around the show in my friend Errol's kidden.small-web.org. And he went through and kind of curated his one article from his tutorials for me. So it's a kind of fragmented markdown web framework with a little bit of opt-in JavaScript to introduce WebSockets in a really Ted Nelson-ish way so that everyone who's opted into this kind of dynamic aspect, you all see the same true value at the same time. It gets updated for everyone dynamically, but otherwise it's kind of a cool... So one challenge with Markdown, so kind of human-writable title and link conventions and things, is that I guess you're just writing a text document, but then Errol's Kidden Markdown kind of lets you put together Markdown fragment files. I was just mentioning that. Did you have anything else you wanted to get to, Ramin?
2: No, not today, because we don't have time. I did want to just quickly add to the using these theorem provers to do engineering and things. I think that's it's nice that they try to get second opinions. So you know, it's just kind of the same logic as everybody is working on a math problem. They don't know what the answer is, and so they see what their friends got. And you know, if everybody gets the same answer, then there's more confidence that they have the right answer. So if you're developing a jet engine and you're looking for some optimal design that's also not going to fail, then yeah, that's a good way to do it, I guess. And there's also that kind of leads into the whole idea of doing this on software itself and engineering software in this way using theorem provers. I was just talking with somebody this past week about, I was going over some of the literature on gradual typing and some of the stuff that was coming out of Indiana University on using Lisp and Racket to do typed Racket and so forth. So, but we don't have time to go down that rabbit hole. So, but yeah,
1: but we can definitely do a theorem prover oriented, or static analysis oriented episode. You know, one of my hobby horses is just remembering Goodwin 1981, who points out that in terms of large scale software development, you're not really like static analysis is dynamic, right? Because today is different to yesterday, or kind of next week a new data type gets added, this kind of thing. So you actually have to have a dynamic view of static analysis as well, something like this.
2: Right.
1: We should
0: plan. Yeah, but it's more than just that. In mathematics, I mean, like you have very complicated things where things resolve, and you've got numeric constants in there that might be a floating point, and you end up with some situation where you got an answer and it's got some tiny little thing like a complex component of, you know, 0.1 e minus 35 or something like that. And does that make it a complex number, or does it mean it should have rounded down to a real number? And like the difficulty of even understanding what the group, if I knew group theory, I would know the exact word to say here, but if you're a group theorist, bear with me, but knowing what that group is that you're working in, is that part is super, super hard. And you're making decisions like that at every single computation, trying to figure out, like, is this really this? Is this approximately this? And it does not lend itself to theorem proving. The number of things you can theorem prove about is so tiny. And if you want anything out of these symbolic programs, they have to make guesses, and you just have to hope those guesses are good ones.
1: Well, I guess a lot of theorem prover materials point out that it's actually quite similar to software testing. Like, how many properties does software testing actually prove about your program? As Dijkstra said about testing can only prove your program is wrong, or might be wrong, or
0: the
1: corollary.
0: Yep. I'm going to say it's more complicated than that, because it's sort of like the I forget what the word is for the countability of infinities or something like that. It's that mathematics is compositional, and that's different than testing your program. Most programs work in a static space where the set of things is sort of not only finitely enumerable, but really pretty finite. Whereas the number of mathematical expressions that you can generate and the number of weird situations is such that testing them is just not feasible, other than, you know, just in broad brush ways. The number of things is bigger than that.
2: Just wanted to say, a few years ago, about, I don't know, 12, 15 years ago, there was a bug in the Java virtual machine with the floating point implementation where there was one exact computation where if you gave it exactly the right floating point number, it would actually enter an infinite loop while trying to multiplicate.
1: Well, there are lots of subtle things like that, like randomness lies mainly.
0: We're
1: going to
0: fall off the end here.
1: Thank you, everyone.
2: 30 seconds remaining.
1: Everyone in the middle, everybody
2: so
1: listening.
2: Say goodbye to everyone on the chat.
0: Thanks for being with us.
1: Thank you, Ratsu, and everyone. All right, see everybody next week. Well, people were enjoying it. It was more chaotic than planned. I think my headphones breaking in half had...

Greetings, ladies and gentlemen. If you want to hear audio theater, tune in Monday, Wednesday, and Friday. 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

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Now you can be the DJ with SDF Open Mic. 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
2: Hello, this is Tobe coming to you live from a location approximately 1 kilometer to the south of the most heavy fighting in this conflict to date. 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

0: This is Science Report. Today, vibroacoustics. Vibration. It can annoy or calm. Sound. It can foster serenity or destroy concentration. Put them together and you get the science of vibroacoustics. Just how the mixture of sound and vibration affects human beings is of critical importance, among other things, to our space program. Generally speaking, lower frequencies produce vibration, which is felt. Higher frequencies are more often transmitted as sound, which is heard. The combined effects of vibration and sound aren't simply added together. Often the two interact, producing an enhanced effect. Just how this enhanced effect influences human beings is the study of vibroacoustics. Dr. Kelly Wilshire, who works at NASA's Langley Research Center, elaborates.
1: Each particular person has their own limits or tolerance to noise and sound. Some people are very much annoyed or bothered by particular types of sounds, characteristics of sounds that wouldn't bother other people. So it's a very individualistic phenomenon.
0: Uncovering what parameters govern human response to a given condition of noise and vibration is the goal of vibroacousticians. Human psychology is a critical aspect of vibroacoustic research. It's also highly variable. Unbearable noise to an adult might be soothing music to a teenager. The immediate goal of this science is improved performance of astronauts. According to Dr. Wilshire, the focus of current work is to establish acceptable levels of noise and vibration for humans in outer space. But, she says, spin-offs from this space-oriented research will benefit us all. Science Report, a feature of the American Institute of Physics.

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Stoke Sauce, life's beverage. Tune in at 0100 hours UTC on a Tuesday. It's where you'll find it. It's where the secret recipe lies. You will find what I like to call jangle pop or space junk. 0100 hours UTC on a Tuesday. See you there. Bye-bye. Perhaps your radio needs some listening therapy. 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Only available at 0100 hours UTC on a Tuesday. You will hear me talk about a vast array of things and play some sweet, sweet tunes. 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Tune in at 0100 hours UTC on a Tuesday. Bye-bye.

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Miles here, 2300 hours on a Saturday, man. Y'all gotta be tuning in to this Banana Republic and all. They got some special vibes there, hanging out down by the Blue Lagoon and all, trying to catch a shed, trying to catch a cherry. One never knows what you're gonna get on a Saturday night. But one thing for sure, you're gonna get some mean tunes.

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0: From NPR News, this is All Things Considered. I'm Audie Cornish.
1: And I'm Melissa Block. Facebook and other social networks have transformed the way we interact online, but using computers to share information and meet friends predates the 21st century. 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
2: Before Facebook, before MySpace, even before Al Gore, there was an internet. The 1980s internet, when users still connected through phone lines and communicated through simple lines of text. It may sound outdated, but today, that version of the internet is still very much alive.
3: How do you pronounce your name?
4: I always type it, so there's never really any need to pronounce it, but I guess Bullywiff, that's how you might say it.
2: Bullywiff is this guy's handle, his screen name. Offline, he's Pat McNamee King, a 23-year-old college student in Concord, New Hampshire.
3: So we're near your parents' basement?
4: Yeah, I'm connected to the internet through an Ethernet cable I pulled down through the ceiling. There's a big piece of exposed communication stuff, bunch of telephone cable wires. It's dark in here. Just storage, bunch of stuff.
2: Perched over a small laptop, Pat/Bullywiff logs into an online community called SDF. It's sort of like Facebook, Gmail, and a gaming site all rolled into one. But there aren't videos or pictures or even ads on the screen.
4: This is a lot more elegant, I think. This is just text. There's no mouse. It's just all in a command line. Using a mouse and having windows and dragging stuff around it's distracting.
2: This is the internet for people that actually understand how the internet works. Instead of websites, users are accessing a shared operating system. They can chat, email, and post within the system, but only by typing in commands. SDF has been around since 1987 and currently has about 30,000 members. But at one time, this type of computing was the internet.
5: They were extremely popular. They were like the alternative to AOL and CompuServe back in the early days. But nowadays, they're, you know, very, very obscure.
2: Rob Fleischman is a computer scientist and internet expert. He says that at one time, porn and pirated materials were commonly shared on these systems.
5: These little areas of the internet that are not particularly popular are great places for nefarious characters.
2: Most of that business has migrated onto the mainstream web, along with all the legal activities, too. SDF is now really just a hangout for computer hobbyists. Back in the 80s, when users still had to use landline telephones to connect, they would usually only communicate with other computers that had a local number. Nobody wanted to pay long-distance charges. And because other users were in your area code, it was common for them to get together in person. Online friends actually became real friends. Today, users from around the globe are on SDF, but they still do occasionally meet up in person.
4: I think that would be really cool. I haven't come across anyone in Concord, New Hampshire. If I did, I'd love to meet up with them.
2: For now, Pat McNamee King is satisfied just surfing around on SDF. Rob Fleischman told me that this type of computing will never totally fade away. There will always be users that are willing to trade the bells and whistles of a website for the hard elegance of code. But because SDF requires some serious computer know-how, it will likely stay limited to the internet's basement. For NPR News, I'm Todd Bookman in Concord, New Hampshire.

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0: そろそろこの番組は。あ、違います。This is Publius inviting you to try something new.
1: 2021. This evening, on Audio Theater, we present a Western foreplay from the old-time radio series, The Lone Ranger. Tonight's shows are entitled, Billy B. Hung Returns, The Pear Debt, The Midnight Rider, and The Train from Independence. This show's original air dates were January 8th, 15th, 19th, and 24th, 1951, respectively. The Masked Man and his faithful sidekick, Tonto, begin taming the Old West momentarily. Enjoy this evening's presentation.

0: this faithful Indian companion, Tonto, the daring and resourceful masked rider of the plains led the fight for law and order in the early western United States. Nowhere in the pages of history can one find a greater champion of justice. Return with us now to those thrilling days of yesteryear. From out of the past come the thundering hoofbeats of the great horse, Silver. The Lone Ranger rides again.
1: Come on, Silver. Let's go, big fellow. Hey, Silver!

0: It was always noisy in the carpenter's shop at the territorial prison. Hammering on nails already driven and making their saws squeal, the men in convict stripes escaped the wrath of the watchful guards by appearing to be hard at work. But there was another purpose behind the deliberate racket they raised. The sounds of their tools drowned their voices as they carried on forbidden conversations, speaking through lips which did not move. In one corner of the shop, Billy behung a train robber under a life sentence, wielded a hammer on a rough box which had been ordered for a dead inmate. Standing beside him, two prisoners known as Big Nose and Horseface fitted a lid on the sinister box. Billy behung was asking,
1: Horseface, who's going to wear this wooden overcoat?
2: Old Jake Perry.
1: Whereabouts he being shipped?
2: Modoc City, I hear.
1: Modoc City. That's where all three of us got caught by the Lone Ranger. And his consigned friends, Ma Hank and Uncle Homer Potts.
2: Yeah, I haven't forgotten them. In fact, I heard something about Ma Hank when we had chow this morning.
1: Yeah, you did? What was it?
2: Sorry, Sam, the trustee runs the prison morgue. Passed me the word that old Jake's body is to be sent to her. Landed on Signal Hill. Seems that he liked that place.
1: Yeah, I know Signal Hill. I can't figure out the tie-up between her and Paris.
3: She always thought he was innocent. So old Jake told me once. He said she was the only one who stuck up for him during his trial.
1: I'd like to drive this keg of nails into that she-hippopotamus and the little monkey she married. As for the Lone Ranger, I'd gladly be hung if I could put him in a box like this one.
2: The only way you'll ever get out of this place is in a rough box.
1: In a rough box? Yeah, I wonder. Fellas, I got an idea how I can beat this pig.
2: Yeah.
1: Now you hammer harder and listen to this.
2: All right.
0: A few minutes later, a guard approached the three convicts, swinging a club and kicking into piles of shavings. Halting at a discreet distance, he eyed them suspiciously.
4: How are you fellas coming?
1: Hey, we finished the box. You want us to carry it over to the morgue?
4: Maybe. But I want to know first why you ornery varmints are asking for extra work right at quitting time.
1: Old Jake was a friend of ours. We want to do something for him.
4: Oh? Well, there's a rush order on that box as he's to be carted off to a train this evening. So deliver it to Sorry Sam. By the time you get the lid nailed on, the shop will be closed.
2: What do we do with our tools?
4: Report to the yard captain and give them to him. Be back in the cell block before the next checkup.
1: Right. Grab hold of the box, fellas.
2: Yeah.
0: Sorry Sam was alone in the prison deadhouse when Billy Behung, Horseface, and Big Nose entered with their burden and placed it on the floor. Billy Behung immediately stepped behind the sad-faced trustee, who was lamenting,
5: Gentlemen, our days are few and filled with sorrows. I'm sorry.
1: You're not as sorry as you'll be if you don't follow my orders. You know what I'm holding against your back? It's a chisel I sneaked out of the shop, and it's got a mighty sharp edge. You feel it?
5: Don't.
1: I want old Jake's civilian suit. You always dress dead prisoners in such clothes before they're buried. I know it's here. I get it.
5: You'd rob the dead? Oh, the pity of it.
1: The clothes, fella.
5: I'm sorry. There they are in that bundle.
0: A few minutes later, Billy Behung was dressed in a suit which fitted him fairly well. Stepping into the rough box, he pointed the chisel at Sorry Sam.
1: You keep your trap shut. Big Nose and Horseface will take care of you if you don't.
5: But if you take old Jake's place, what'll I do with him?
1: Hide him. You're a trustee. You don't have to be in your cell at lockup time like the other prisoners. Tonight you can bury the body in a drain that's being laid across the prison yard.
5: The troubles that are heaped upon my head.
1: Watch that broken-hearted polecat, boys.
2: Right. We'll see they don't blab. What are you going to do for water and food?
1: I'll do without for a few hours.
3: You may smother, Billy.
1: Not in a two-bit box like this. It's full of cracks and knot holes. When I want out, I'll use a chisel. All right, now I'll lie down.
2: You ready for us to put on the lid?
1: Yeah, I'm all set. Now hurry it up.
2: You bet.
3: All right, nail it out.
2: You bet. Billy, put a slug into the Lone Ranger for me.
3: Yeah, me too.
6: I'll settle the score for all of us.
0: As soon as Billy Behung had been nailed into the box, Horseface and Big Nose forced the frightened trustee to attach Jake Perry's death certificate to it and help move it to the prison gate on a pushcart. There, the guards passed it out to an express wagon without examining anything except the certificate and shipping address. A few hours later, the box was in an express car bound for Modoc City. Two Wells Fargo agents stood near it. One was saying,
7: Steve, was from this side of the car that noise came.
8: I heard it, Irish. Sounded like nails being pulled.
7: Be like the car is coming apart. As bad says to be carrying a box, the likes of that.
8: You're superstitious. I'm more worried about the strong box than that rough box. It's filled with currency.
7: Tis safe now with that bold robber Billy be hung locked up in prison.
8: We're coming to the junction. This is where I leave you, Irish, so I'll slide the door open.
7: And I wish you were staying. This queer feeling I have about the box.
8: You Irishman. Well, I'm jumping out.
9: See you on the next run.
0: The train was soon underway again. Irish busied himself with bills of lading, but from time to time he cast wary glances at the forbidding box. Suddenly he froze. A paper fluttered from his nerveless hands as he shrieked,
7: Saints, preserve me! The lid is lifting! The corpse is coming out!
0: As the horrified agent stood rooted in his tracks, Billy Behung sprang out like a jack-in-a-box and snatched a sawed-off shotgun from a rack beside the door. Whirling, he covered Irish.
7: Don't shoot me!
10: I don't intend to. The shot might be heard. But not this.
0: No. Billy Behung's gun barrel had connected with the express agent's head with a force which the escaped convict had intended to be fatal. The outlaw looked at his victim, then at the rough box, an evil smile twisting his lips.
10: Now it's your turn to go inside.
0: Heaving the limp body into the box, Billy Behung replaced the lid, picked up one of several railroad tools which were within reach, and began to re-nail it. On the following day, the Lone Ranger sat at a campfire a few miles from Modoc City. He held a newspaper which Tonto had brought back from town a short time before. Looking up from the first page, he said,
11: Tonto, this paper carries stories about two strange disappearances. Billy Behung has vanished from prison, and an express agent vanished from a train on which a Wells Fargo safe was mysteriously looted.
12: What fellows at prison think happened to Billy Behung?
11: He was last seen when he and two other convicts carried a rough box into the prison morgue. Billy Behung's companions and a trustee who worked in the morgue are being questioned. The warden has promised to get to the bottom of the mystery.
12: If Billy Behung loose again, maybe him try to kill Ma Hank, Uncle Homer.
11: That's a possibility. Did you see Ma Hank when you were in town today?
12: Me see her. Her get fixed to bury old feller named Jake Perry, who die in prison. Body come on train this morning.
11: That was the train from which the express agent disappeared. It may have carried Billy Behung to freedom in Jake Perry's rough box. Been done before.
12: That's plenty strange.
13: Here, Silver.
12: Here, Scout. Where we go, Kemosabe?
11: To Modoc City. Steady, Silver. Easy.
12: Easy, fella.
11: Our friends may be in danger even now. Come on, Silver.
12: I must come.
0: That afternoon, Ma Hank and Uncle Homer met in the kitchen of her hotel, the Henry House. The 275-pound landlady frowned down on the pint-sized but peppery lawyer who had abandoned a New York office to become her second husband and a two-gun westerner.
14: Homer, take those guns off pronto. Which isn't fitting to go to a burial wearing shooting irons.
15: But, my dear, I feel most unmanly without them. I'm a personage of some importance in the world of gunfighters and must keep up appearances. Did I not lay low the notorious Billy Behung?
14: Well, you winged the varmint with a lucky shot. Now you quit spilling your Eastern lingo and shed those smoke wagons. You savvy?
15: Yes, I savvy. But don't get rampy now. I'll hang my gun belts on this chair while we plant your old friend Jake.
14: Well, come on now. Where'd you leave the buckboard after you picked up the rough box at the depot?
15: Right out here in the alley. I hitched up the teams again. Bury me not on the lone prairie.
14: Homer, you can't sing any better than you can shoot.
15: What?
14: Anyhow, old Jake wrote me that he didn't want any singing or preaching at his burial.
15: Oh.
14: Poor fella. I do hope you like it up on Signal Hill. There wasn't much good in him, but there wasn't much bad either.
15: Ma Hank, you sure get stuck with the derndest things. First it was an iron deer, then me, and now a dead convict. Well, there he is.
14: I hired a couple of fellers to dig a hole on the hill. They're waiting for us, so climb up on the seat.
15: Right. Yep. I'm up. Now I'll take the lines.
14: You just hold those critters steady. Here I come. Oh, oh my sakes. No buckboard ever bucks after I get on it.
15: Somebody's riding up the alley.
14: What? It's Tonto again. And this time the Lone Ranger's with him.
13: Wait, folks.
15: We're waiting, mister.
14: Pointing your guns at that rough box.
11: Billy B. Hung may be in it.
14: In there? That box was shipped to me. It has old Jake Perry's death certificate tacked to it.
11: Have you looked inside it?
14: No. Why in the world would the warden send Billy B. Hung to me, of all people? I didn't know the polecat was dead.
11: I doubt that he is. I think he used this box as a means of escape.
15: Ma, the masked man may be right. I saw in a paper that the varmint had disappeared after he and some other convicts took a rough box to the prison deadhouse.
11: It's the one kind of box that probably would be passed out of prison without an inspection.
14: Then let's take a look.
11: Otto, we're getting into the buckboard. Bring your hatchet. Use the blade to pry open the lid when I cover you.
13: Me do it, Tonto.
15: Oh, if I just had my guns now.
13: This lid been lifted before. Picked them off plenty easy.
11: Stay back, Ball Hank.
13: There. He got lid loose. Now me lift it.
15: Who in blazes is that fella?
13: Him not Billy B. Hung.
14: Why, he's not old Jake either. Is he dead?
11: No, but he's had several severe blows on the head. He may remain unconscious for hours.
14: We might have buried the poor fella. Who do you reckon he is?
11: There's a Wells Fargo badge on his coat which identifies him. He's a missing express agent.
0: The curtain falls on the first act of our Lone Ranger adventure. Before the next exciting scenes, please permit us to pause for just a few moments.

0: now to continue. After the injured express agent had been removed to a hotel room and placed under a doctor's care, the Lone Ranger and Tonto again met Ma Hank and Uncle Homer in the alley. Ma Hank was saying,
1: "That Wells Fargo man is being hunted as a thief right now. How in tarnation did he get nailed up in that box?"
2: "There's only one possible explanation. After Billy B. Hung substituted himself for old Jake's body and was shipped out on the express car, he let himself out. Then he attacked the agent, robbed the express company safe, and made another substitution of bodies, no doubt believing that the express man was dead."
3: "The infernal scoundrel!"
2: "I believe that it's his plan to hunt and waylay us. Where did you intend to bury the dead convict?"
1: "On Signal Hill. That's where old Jake wanted to be put, so I aimed to let him have his last wish."
2: "It's more than likely that he spoke of that wish to other convicts before he died."
3: "Maybe Billy B. Hung's out on Signal Hill waiting for us."
2: "Where's our friend, Marshal Jim Fraser?"
3: "He and a Wells Fargo special agent named Rain are leading a posse along the railroad track betwixt here and the junction. Marshal Jim has a warrant for the express man we found."
2: "I see."
4: "If outlaw hide on Hill, it'd be plenty hard to catch him. Hillside's covered with brush. Him see us, we not see him."
2: "That's true. But there's a chance that we may trick him into showing himself."
4: "And what we do?"
2: "Listen, this is my plan.
0: As the Lone Ranger outlined his scheme, Marshal Jim, Special Agent Rain, and a half dozen posse men rode up to a ranch house where Billy B. Hung had stopped that morning. As they halted, the rancher opened the door and stepped outside with a greeting.
5: "Howdy, Marshal Jim."
6: "Hi."
5: "Howdy, man.
7: Howdy.
5: What's the trouble?"
6: "We're looking for a fella named Irish McCune.
8: His tracks led here from the railroad line where he jumped from a train after robbing the Wells Fargo strongbox. Now, where is he? Speak up."
5: "I don't know, Irish McCune. I don't know you. And what's more, I don't like your way of talking."
6: "Rain, you'd better let me do the talking. I know Western."
8: "Yes, and I know crooks. I knew McCune was a thief the first time I saw him."
6: "All right, Rain. Now let's find out what this rancher knows."
5: "Marshal, fellow did walk in here this morning. He had his face covered with bandages, told a story.

0: Ma looked back at the box as the little man cracked a whip and urged the horses on.
1: Get on there.
2: For a wonder, the box hasn't jolted off.
3: Have you seen any sign of Billy be hung?
2: Nope, none at all.
3: I feel like a clay pipe in a shooting gallery. Where's Tonto?
2: Oh, he slipped off into the brush when we started uphill. I don't reckon he's very far away now.
3: I wish I had my guns.
2: We're coming to the top. There are the grave diggers.
3: We'll be lucky if they don't plant us.
4: Howdy, Ma, Hank. Howdy, Homer. Nice day to be alive, isn't it?
2: It sure is. But I don't know whether I'll live.
4: Oh, oh.
2: Let's get down, Homer.
4: Oh, yeah, I'll get down there.
2: Oh, here he come.
4: All right, get your hands up. Look, the feller with the bandaged face.
2: What? You're Billy Behung.
5: I'll be hung if I'm not. How deep is that hole, gravedigger?
4: Why, just a regular 6 feet.
5: That isn't deep enough to hold all for you and the express agent in that box. All right, get in there and throw out more dirt. You savvy?
4: Yes, I'll do it.
0: Meanwhile, Marshal Jim, Special Agent Rain, and the posseman had halted their horses at the foot of the hill. The marshal was saying,
6: Rain, the trail we followed from the ranch leads up to this hill.
7: I don't have to be a Westerner to see that.
6: You take one man and follow the tracks. The rest of us will scatter out and ride up the hill from other side. Savvy?
7: I understand. Come on, Joe.
6: Come on, boys.
8: Get up. Come on.
5: You've dug deep enough, fellas. Now, here's where the fun begins.
0: As the outlaw spoke, the lid of the rough box behind him lifted, and the Lone Ranger emerged with one gun drawn. Noiselessly, the masked man stepped from the box to the sand and eased the lid back into place. The outlaw was saying,
5: I'll plug you first, Homer Potts. You and your old woman helped the masked man put me in a pokey. If I just had him here.
9: I am here. Got that gun.
4: You.
9: Got that gun.
4: All right, there it goes. Where did you come from?
9: Out of that box. Your trick works two ways. Who's coming?
3: But the express company detective and a posse man. They're pointing their six shooters at your back.
9: Oh. All right, drop those guns, masked man. I'm Special Agent Rain.
3: You keep out of this, fella.
9: Let me explain.
7: No, do as I say or I'll shoot you.
9: Very well.
7: All right, get his guns, Joe.
3: Right.
7: I'll take care of the other fella. McCune, you're under arrest.
9: McCune?
7: That's what I said. He's the express car agent who looted a company strong box last night.
9: He's not an express agent.
7: He's no one else.
10: Ethan, I'm not, mister. It is a mistake you're making by arresting me. The masked man helped the express car and took me prisoner.
7: So that's what happened. How did he get aboard the express car?
10: Sure, and he hopped in at Junction just after my partner Steve got out.
7: Well, that's just what I thought. Why did you stop at a ranch house and get a horse on the pretext that your own horse had broken a leg and thrown you?
10: That was the doing of that desperado. He made me tell that story. Waiting outside he was, ready to pistol whip me again if I didn't. You can see what he'd done to me face.
7: He planned to make it appear that you were guilty.
10: That he did. Then he brought me here and met his gang. 'Tis a dead man I'd be if you hadn't come to my rescue. Make him give you the loot.
7: Whose body is in that box?
9: Mr. Rain, there's nothing in that box. Your express agent was in it. But he's now in the hotel in Modoc City, recovering from wounds he received at the hands of Billy B. Hung. And there before you is Billy B. Hung.
7: You expect me to believe that?
9: It's the truth. Billy B. Hung escaped from prison in that box. After it was on board the express car, he let himself out, beat the agent, robbed the safe, and jumped off. Now he's here.
7: Maybe he is. Maybe you're Billy B. Hung.
9: Why don't you take the bandages from that man's face?
7: I want to see your face first. All right, grab him, Joe.
2: I'm ready.
7: Right, hold on to him. I'll pull that mask off.
2: Oh, no, you don't. You take that.
0: As Ma Hank's mighty blow stretched the private detective unconscious on the sand, Billy B. Hung took advantage of the confusion and scooped up his fallen gun. Uncle Homer was yelling,
11: Watch out! Billy B. Hung has his gun again!
0: The posseman who had grabbed the Lone Ranger disregarded the warning, but the masked man, seeing death in the outlaw's blazing eyes and leveled gun, jerked backward just before he fired. A bullet fanned the Lone Ranger's temple. Again, the escaped convict triggered his gun. The posseman jerked and collapsed at the masked man's feet with a groan. As the Lone Ranger jumped clear of the fallen man's body and Billy B. Hung brought his gun to bear for the third time, Uncle Homer snatched up one of the gravedigger's spades. He swung it with a howl of fury.
11: Take this, you owl hoot!
0: The spade missed the owl hoot's head but struck his shoulder, paralyzing his arm and causing him to drop his gun. Billy B. Hung took to his heels as the Lone Ranger rushed him.
9: I'll take care of you.
10: You haven't got me yet.
0: Seeing that Ma Hank and Uncle Homer blocked his way to the horse,

0: which he had left in the brush far down the hillside, Billy Be Hung made for the buckboard.
1: He's headed for the wagon.
2: I'll get some guns.
3: Come down from that wheel.
4: Let go of me.
0: The outlaw had one hand on the buckboard seat and one foot on a wheel hub when the Lone Ranger grabbed him. Kicking backward with his free foot, he sank a boot heel into the masked man's midriff.
2: I'll plug the buzzard.
3: No, I have him now.
0: Dragging Billy Be Hung down from the side of the spring wagon, the masked man whirled him around.
3: All right, you asked for this. Now take it. All right, take it. And take it again. Again. Come on.
4: I've had enough.
3: Ma, Hank, hand me my guns.
2: I've got yours and the private detective's, too. Maybe I should have plugged that bone cat.
3: No, it's better this way. How are Rain and the wounded posseman?
2: Oh, I only knocked out that Rain varmint. He should be coming, too.
1: The other fella's just nicked in the shoulder.
2: Here comes the marshal. Hey, there's some fellas with him.
3: One is Tonto. He's bringing Silver and another horse. Hello, Marshal Jim.
1: Howdy, mister. I see you've captured Irish McHugh. What else happened here?
3: There's been a good deal of misunderstanding all the way around. Rain thought I was an outlaw.
1: That overbearing varmint Wood. Is he dead?
5: No, Marshal. That Amazon.
2: Well, what are you calling my wife?
5: Yeah, that lady knocked me out. I want her arrested.
1: I have more important things to do. Tonto found the borrowed horse in the carpet bag with the Wells Fargo money in it. So now I'll take McHugh to jail. Well, here comes my jailer.
3: He's riding hard.
1: What's up, Jeff?
6: Billy Be Hung is loose again.
1: What?
6: Ho, there. The warden of the territorial prison sent us a wire saying that some of the convicts there had confessed to nailing the varmint in a rough box that was being shipped to Ma Hank. So I hightailed it out after I found out that she had the box and intended to bury it here.
2: You're a mite late, Jeff. The masked man is holding Billy Be Hung prisoner right now.
1: But I thought...
3: Tonto, take the bandages from the prisoner's face.
7: Let me do it. Stand still, fella. Me not use knife on you. Only cut rags from face. You see face now.
1: Thunderation, it is Billy Be Hung.
3: That's what I tried to tell Mr. Rain.
5: Masked man, I'm sorry.
3: Spare yourself the apology, Mr. Rain.
5: 1/4 of the stolen money will go to you and your Indian friend. That's the share the company always awards for the recovery of loot.
3: Turn it over to Ma Hank. It'll be useful to her in her charitable works.
1: Rain, handcuff Billy Be Hung and tie his legs. Then load him into Ma Hank's buckboard. We'll have to keep him in irons and watch him day and night until the prison guards come after him.
3: Yes, you're right, Marshal. He's the trickiest and most dangerous criminal in the West. This makes the 4th time that he's escaped from custody.
4: There may be a 5th time. If there is, I'll see you again, masked man. You can't always win.
3: No. But you'll always lose. Sometime you'll meet the fate your name suggests.
2: The polecat sure deserves to be hung.
3: All right, come on, Tonto. Easy. Adios, friend.
2: Adios.
5: Marshal, you suppose my company could hire that masked man?
1: Get that idea out of your head. Nobody hires the Lone Ranger.

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The part of the Lone Ranger is played by Brace Beamer.

0: his faithful Indian companion, Tonto, the daring and resourceful masked rider of the plains led the fight for law and order in the early western United States. Nowhere in the pages of history can one find a greater champion of justice. Return with us now to those thrilling days of yesteryear. From out of the past come the thundering hoofbeats of the great horse, Silver. The Lone Ranger rides again.
1: Come on, Silver. Let's go, big fellow. I am Silver. Bye.

0: John stared moodily into his glass at the end of the long bar.
1: Trent! John Trent!
0: The voice that called his name startled him. No one knew him in Cheyenne. He had only registered at the hotel a few minutes before. He turned and saw a young cowboy standing near the door.
2: You called me?
1: Yes, I called you.
2: I'm afraid I don't know you.
1: The name is Halliday. Bill Halliday. Steve Halliday's son.
2: I don't know any Hallidays.
1: Don't lie, Trent. You murdered my father.
2: You're making a mistake.
1: There's no mistake. I'm going to kill you. Go for your gun. No!
0: John stared, unbelieving, as the boy crumpled and fell to the floor. He holstered his gun and fingered the hole in the sleeve of his shirt. He was unhurt, but the boy, this boy he had never seen before, was dead.

0: 2 days later, after a jury had decided the shooting was in self-defense, John Trent sat beside the sheriff's desk, his elbows on his knees, his head buried in his hands.
1: What's the matter, John? Jury's cleared you. You're free to go.
2: It's awful.
1: You were in the army. You must have shot men during the war. This was no different. Case of kill or be killed.
2: You were so young, Sheriff.
1: You can't blame yourself.
2: If I hadn't drawn, if I hadn't fired,
1: you'd be dead.
2: I almost wish I were. What am I, a drifting cowhand? That boy had
1: The whole story didn't come out at your hearing. I better tell it to you.
2: I wish you would.
1: And the boy's father, Steve Halliday, owned a ranch in the Big Bear Valley. Came down here about 2 weeks ago to hire some men. Got into a poker game. There was a fight. This other man, this other John Trent, killed him.
2: And the jury cleared him just as they cleared me.
1: No. I'm not sure that they would have. He started the fight, and he's a professional gambler and gunman. But he hightailed it out of town before I could arrest him. I sent word of what had happened to the Halliday Ranch, and young Bill showed up about a week ago. He's been hanging around ever since.
2: Looking for Trent?
1: Yes. Though I told him there wasn't much chance of his coming back here.
2: Why did he think I was the man?
1: Well, Trent had been described to him. Tall, husky, black hair, brown eyes, usually dressed like a cowhand. Young Bill saw you come into the hotel. He took a look at the register after you left. He followed you. He didn't give you a chance to do anything but shoot.
2: Is there any family? Mother?
1: No. Steve's wife died quite a few years ago. He had a daughter, though. Her name's Carol. I've written her.
2: And she'll be coming here?
1: I don't know. As an old friend of the family, I told her I'd taken care of everything. But, there's trouble in the Big Bear Valley. She might not be able to get away.
2: What sort of trouble?
1: Between the Dexter outfit and the smaller ranchers. If Dexter could buy the Halliday Ranch, he'd control the water rights to the whole valley. He could name his own price for the other spreads.
2: But Halliday refused to sell.
1: Yeah. Steve was a fighter.
2: So was his son.
1: A hair-brained kid.
2: Nothing yellow about him.
1: And I grant you that.
2: Where's the valley?
1: Why do you ask?
2: There might be something I could do there to make up for what I've already done.
0: Tonto, the faithful companion of the Lone Ranger, was in Cheyenne on the day young Bill Halliday was shot. And it was he who carried the sheriff's message back to Big Bear Valley. A few days after he delivered it, he left the Lone Ranger's camp in the hills and rode into Centerville, the county seat and the only town in the valley. He returned shortly after dark with supplies and news.
3: Oh, Scott. Oh, fella. Oh, easy.
4: Ty, what you think? John Trent come to Centerville.
5: The man who shot old Steve Halliday? Well, it's up to us to get him back to Cheyenne for trial.
4: Oh, not that John Trent, Kimasabe. Other feller, same name.
5: The one young Bill thought was his father's murderer?
4: Ah.
5: What's he doing in Big Bear Valley?
4: Oh, him ask way to Halliday Ranch. But him not go there. Me follow him out of town. He make camp in woods near Crick.
5: I'd like to have a talk with him, Tonto.
4: That easy. Me show you where camp is.
0: The Lone Ranger and Tonto dismounted at the edge of the woods. They could see a small campfire through the trees and made their way toward it. Soon they could see a cowboy sitting beside the fire. A horse whinnied, but the cowboy didn't raise his head. The Lone Ranger and Tonto stepped into the clearing.
6: Masked man, and an Indian.
5: I wouldn't go for that gun.
6: You picked the wrong man if you're after money.
5: This isn't a holdup. You're John Trent, aren't you?
6: How did you know that?
4: Well, me see you in Cheyenne.
6: Well, what about it?
5: We'd like to know why you're here.
6: I happen to be looking for work.
5: Why here?
6: They say they need hands on the Halliday Ranch.
5: Do you think they'd hire a man named Trent?
6: I didn't plan to use my own name.
5: But why look for work at the Halliday Ranch?
6: I don't suppose an owl hoot like you could understand. What happened in Cheyenne did something to me. There's a girl, they say, left all alone. If there were anything I could do to help her, well, might help me. Oh, I can't explain to someone like you.
5: You've done well enough. But I can tell you how to help Carol Halliday a better way than by going to work for her.
6: How's that?
5: Go to work for Dexter. What?
6: Dexter, he's her enemy.
5: At least you know that. What else do you know about the situation in the valley?
6: Guess that Dexter's trying to get hold of the Halliday Ranch and its water rights so he can freeze out all the small ranches.
5: That sums it up fairly well. But the situation's a little better than it was. Sam Garrett has taken over the leadership of the small ranchers since Steve Halliday's death. And he's managed to persuade them they must all fight together.
6: It's a strange thing to me they should have taken you into their confidence.
5: Sam happens to be an old friend from Dodge City days.
6: And he's hired your gun?
5: Oh, you might put it that way.
6: Well, why are you suggesting that I hire mine to Dexter?
5: I'm not. Consider this, though. The ranches are miles apart. If Dexter were to attack the Halliday Ranch, help might arrive too late. Unless Carol's friends were warned in advance. Unless they knew what Dexter was planning.
6: You want me to take a job with him to get that information?
5: And pass it on.
6: To Sam Garrett?
5: It would be dangerous for you to go to the Garrett Ranch. We'll show you where our camp is tonight in the hills above the Dexter Range. Come to us. We'll see the small ranchers are warned.
6: There's only one thing. Will Dexter give me a job?
5: The name of Trent should be a recommendation with him.
6: Yeah.
2: Kemosabe.
5: What, Tonto?
2: This feller look like other John Trent. Dexter give him job plenty quick to man wanted by law.
5: That's a good idea.
6: I don't get it.
5: Tonto's suggesting that you assume the other John Trent's identity.
6: Maybe Dexter knows
2: him. No, me not think so. Him come from south. Tonto remember him in El Paso.
6: Yeah. Wanted by the law. That should qualify me as a hired gunman who won't stop at anything.
0: The following morning, Dexter's foreman walked into the rancher's office with John at his heels.
3: Boss, I want you to meet a new hand.
7: Who gave you the authority to hire anyone?
3: He isn't hired yet, but he will be. Name's John Trent.
7: What's that? Which John Trent?
6: I don't know what you mean. Thought you might have heard of me.
3: He's the first one, boss. He doesn't know what happened after he left Cheyenne.
7: I see. Well, Trent, what do you want?
6: I figure I did you a favor. I'd like you to return it.
7: Yeah? How?
6: By giving me a place to sleep and a job until they forget about John Trent down in Laramie County.
7: You'd have to earn your keep.
6: Well, I'm not much of a hand with cattle. If you have any other chores...
3: We got plenty of them. You hired, boss?
7: He's hired. Get him something to eat and explain the work.
0: From the ridge to the north of the Dexter Ranch, the Lone Ranger and Tonto watched John Trent working with Dexter's hands during the next 2 days. They returned to their camp each night, and on the second night, as they were preparing to roll into their blankets, Silver whinnied. The masked man and the Indian slipped out of the circle of light surrounding their campfire, their guns ready. But there was no need for them. It was John who had come to report.
5: Hello, John.
6: Howdy.
5: What's happened?
6: Nothing yet, but they're making their plans. It's to be the Halliday Ranch. They're going to burn it to the ground and run off the cattle. They hope to wipe out everybody so there won't be any witnesses.
5: When? When's it going to be?
6: They haven't decided. I'll let you know as soon as I find out.
5: Did anyone see you leaving the ranch tonight?
6: I don't think so. I waited until everybody in the bunkhouse was asleep. I'd better be getting back.
5: Yes, good work.
6: So far, so good. Easy. I'll be seeing you.
5: Adios.
6: Yeah.
0: John turned his horse into the corral and crept silently into the dark bunkhouse. A few minutes later, the door opened, and a man carrying a lantern came in. It was the foreman. John pretended to be asleep, but the foreman walked straight to his bunk.
3: Come on, Trent. Put on your boots.
6: What's the matter? What's up?
3: The boss wants to see you.
6: It isn't morning yet, is it?
3: Not quite. Hurry up.
0: The foreman marched John into Dexter's office. The rancher was shuffling a deck of cards and smiled as he saw them.
7: Where have you been, Trent?
6: Bunkhouse. I've been sleeping.
7: I'll give you another chance. Where have you been?
6: Oh, you mean earlier. I went for a little ride.
3: It wasn't much earlier, and it was more than a little ride. His horse was sweating.
6: I went up the hill trail away. Cayuse was fighting for his head on the way back, so I let him run.
7: Fred, I don't like anybody leaving the place without telling me.
6: I'm sorry. Is that all?
7: No, no. You're quite a gambler, aren't you?
6: I've been known to gamble.
7: Yeah. Let's see you riffle these cards.
6: Shuffle them?
7: Yeah. I've been trying to do it the way you experts do. I'd like you to give me a lesson.
6: All right. My hand slipped.
7: I noticed. Get the other hombre in here.
3: Yeah. Come on in.
7: At last. Riffle these cards, mister. A pleasure. Well, that settles it. Now we have you two straightened out. John Trent, meet John Trent.
0: The curtain falls on the first act of our Lone Ranger adventure. Before the next exciting scenes, please permit us to pause for just a few moments.

0: Now, to continue. For a moment after Dexter had performed his introduction, John stared at the man who had killed old Steve Halliday. The gambler smiled, but Dexter's eyes were angry as he pounded the table.
1: All right, cowboy. I want some straight answers. Why did you lie to me?
2: I didn't lie to you. My name is Trent.
1: The law isn't looking for you in Laramie County.
2: I didn't exactly say they were.
1: Exactly. Who cares about exactly?
3: Find out where he went tonight, boss. That's the important thing.
2: I told you the truth. I went for a ride.
1: Where?
2: Up the hill trail.
3: Straight to Garrett's. That's where he went.
1: You shut up.
4: May I say something?
1: Sure, Trent. Go ahead. The lucky thing for us, you showed up tonight.
4: Well, if you realize that, maybe I don't have to say anything. The cowboy tried to pull a fast deal. That proves he's up to no good. I say get rid of him right away.
1: Well, we'll make him talk first.
2: Not me, mister.
1: No, get his gun, Joe.
5: Got it.
1: All right, now tie him up and take him out to the storeroom. We'll make him talk.
0: The following day, the Lone Ranger watched the Dexter range and ranch through his field glasses once more. There was the usual activity down below, but no sign of John.
6: I don't know what to make of it, Tonto.
7: Maybe him going to town, Kemosabe.
6: His horse is in the corral. Oh, wait a minute.
7: What matter?
6: Someone coming out of the ranch house with Dexter. Looks like him. Looks like him, but...
7: What matter?
6: It isn't, Tonto. Here, you take a look.
7: Uh-huh.
6: Well?
7: Well, that gambler who shoots Steve Halliday.
6: The other John Trent showing up here.
7: That right.
6: Makes it bad for our friend.
7: I'm afraid.
6: You must find him.
7: There's no chance now.
6: We'll go after him as soon as it's dark.
0: At sundown, the sky clouded over and the wind rose. The rain held off, but there was an occasional lightning flash and its answering thunder. Ranger and Tonto rode down the hill trail and across the rangeland to a grove not far from the ranch building.
6: Oh, Silver, oh, easy.
0: There they left Silver and Scout and continued on foot. It was pitch dark except for the occasional lightning. Each time it flashed, the two men crouched low. One of the flashes caught them as they rounded the corner of the storehouse.
6: Down, Tonto. Down.
7: There are plenty of men around bunkhouse and corral.
6: This could be the night. They're getting ready to ride.
7: Kemosabe, yes. You want me to go to Garrett Ranch?
6: Wait. Did you hear that?
7: Me here.
6: Inside this building. A man in pain.
7: Door around corner. You try get in. Lightning flash. Men see you from corral.
6: You must take the chance.
0: When he reached the corner of the building, the Lone Ranger followed the wall with his hand until it touched the door latch. He lifted it. The door swung open. A bolt of lightning streaked the sky.
6: Quick, Tonto, inside. They didn't see us.
7: No.
6: This way.
8: No.
6: Here, I'll light a match. John!
8: Mask man.
6: You had a rough time.
8: I'm all right.
7: Me cut ropes.
8: Just bad luck. The gambler showed up with the same story I used. He'd done one job for Dexter. He'd like to do some more in return for his protection. Thanks, Tonto.
6: Can you stand?
8: Yeah.
6: Yeah, we'll take it easy.
8: It isn't much time. He decided I must have warned somebody last night. They're riding tonight.
6: The Halliday Ranch?
8: Yeah.
6: All right, let's go.
7: Oh, better wait for thunder before you open door. Lightning flash. Not come close together yet. They're 1-2 minute tween.
6: There. Come on.
0: As they reached the grove, they heard Dexter's angry voice shouting at his men.
6: You may have found out you're gone.
8: I think he was going to finish me off before they started.
6: Otto, you and John can ride double as far as Sam Garrett's.
7: And where you go?
6: To warn Carol Halliday. Easy, steady, big fella.
7: Easy now.

0: Carol!
1: Oh.
0: Oh, don't let my mask frighten you.
1: It's all right. I know who you are. Sam told me all about you. What's wrong?
0: Lex and his crew will be here before long. They mean to burn you out. You won't be able to protect both this building and the bunkhouse. Which shall it be?
1: This one. We need a new bunkhouse.
0: And get your men over here.
1: Does Sam know?
0: By now he does. He'd be getting word to the other ranchers.
1: I'll use the dinner bell to call them in.
2: As the dinner bell clanged, the cowhands poured out of the bunkhouse. Carol told them they were in for a fight, and the Lone Ranger organized the defense. In 5 minutes, the ranch house windows bristled with rifle barrels. Half an hour passed, and then a flash of lightning. And the men on the east side of the house sang out.
3: Here they come, the early varmints!
4: They're in range, men.
0: Fire at will.
3: Fire.
2: The concentrated fire of the Halliday cowhands kept Dexter's men away from the house. But a few minutes later, the bunkhouse burst into flames. The sheds followed it.
0: The ranch house comes next. Keep them back.
2: Now a single rider, keeping low in the saddle and carrying a burning brand, raced toward the house. Stopped less than 100 feet away. Dexter changed his tactics. There were half a dozen men in the next charge. 4 of them were dropped from the saddle, but 2 of them arched their torches into the air, and the defenders of the ranch house heard them fall on the roof. Then Dexter's men withdrew, out of the glare cast by the burning buildings. There were no more targets for the defenders, and the night was quiet except for the occasional roll of thunder. In the silence, the men in the house could hear a faint and ominous crackling. The roof was taking fire.
1: There's no way to stop it in here.
0: No.
1: It's a new roof, green lumber. It won't burn easily. But the walls are seasoned timber. When they catch, it won't take long.
0: Sam and the others should be on their way by now.
1: If the fire drives us out into the open, that's all, isn't it?
0: They're waiting out there.
1: And there's nothing to do. Nothing.
0: Except to hope and pray.
1: Yes. One can pray. Our Father, which art in heaven, hallowed be thy name. Thy kingdom come, thy will be done on earth as it is in heaven. Give us this day our daily bread, and forgive us our debts as we forgive our debtors. And lead us not into temptation, but deliver us from evil. For thine is the kingdom, and the power, and the glory, forever and ever.

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1: Turn to be a cloudburst. Rain, Miss Carol, rain. Glory, hallelujah.
4: The skies above the ranch house seemed to open. For 15 minutes, it was a deluge. The fire on the roof was blanketed, and even the flames rising from the bunkhouse and the sheds were quenched. Then, just as suddenly as it had begun, the rain stopped, and the clouds rolled by. A full moon silvered the countryside. But the end of the storm meant a new beginning for the battle. Dexter and his men circled the house, shooting as they rode. This was evidently still to be a fight to the finish. But the finish was not of Dexter's choosing. A bullet from the Lone Ranger's gun dropped him from his saddle, badly wounded. And at almost the same moment, Garrett's band of ranchers swept over the rise to the east of the ranch house. The Halliday crew cheered their relief, and with Dexter's men thoroughly disorganized, they ran from the house to complete the final roundup. As the Lone Ranger and Carol watched it from the porch of the ranch house, Tonto rode up.
5: Oscar, ho, fella. Tai, Kemosabe.
6: Tai. They doesn't get away, Tonto.
5: No, Kemosabe. Garrett say, not one man escape.
6: I don't see John Trent.
5: A gambler feller, him caught. Them take him to Cheyenne, turn him over to sheriff.
6: Yes, to be tried for murder. I was thinking about the other John Trent, the cowboy.
7: I don't understand. The men who killed my father and my brother are here.
5: Gambler caught here.
7: He should hang.
6: He probably will.
7: The other one, too.
6: The law set him free.
7: But it shouldn't have. Thou shalt not kill.
6: Or give us our debts as we forgive our debtors.
7: In such a case?
6: I think you'll forgive the cowboy when you've heard his story. You'll forgive him, and you'll ask to shake his hand.
4: Carol had no opportunity to shake the cowboy's hand. He rode out of Big Bear Valley that same night, and a week later he was in Cheyenne. There he stayed until the other John Trent had been brought in, tried, and convicted. Then he prepared to hit the trail once more, but before he left town, he went up to the cemetery on the hill and found the two Halliday headstones. He took off his hat and bowed his head. When he turned to go, he saw a girl standing only a few feet away.
7: Did you know my brother?
8: Why, I met him once, miss.
7: Will you help me with these flowers?
8: Yes, miss.
7: Just hold them. Thank you. My brother and my father would be glad to know how peaceful everything is in our valley now.
8: I heard you had some trouble.
7: It's all over. And we'd like to have you back with us, John.
8: What?
7: You are John Trent, aren't you?
8: Miss Carol, I'm sorry.
7: I know. The masked man told me all about you. And he said that when I heard your story, I'd forgive you and ask to shake your hand.
8: Oh, you couldn't.
7: But I am. Please, John.
8: Miss Carol.
7: And please come back to the valley. It's where you belong. The Lone Ranger said so.
8: The Lone Ranger?
7: Didn't you know? The masked man. Your friend and mine. With such a friend, we must be friends, too.
8: I'd like to come back, Miss Carol.
7: It's settled.

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The part of the Lone Ranger is played by Brace Beamer.

0: Good evening, this is your host, Tom. Welcome to Audio Theater, for October 29th, 2021. 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Tonight's show's titles will be, The Professor Pulls a Switch, The Lady Loves Kittens, Once Too Often, and Burglar Alarm. These shows' original air dates were, June 26th, and July 3rd, 10th, and 17th, 1950, respectively. 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
1: Does not pay.
2: So there you have it, Christie, old man. Simple, neat, and extremely profitable.
3: I still don't see how we'll get any cash out of it if the sucker holds the money.
2: I dislike that word, Christie. It betrays a contempt for humanity. Anyone operating as we shall must never be contemptuous of the victims. Such an attitude leads to mistakes.
3: Oh, sorry, Professor. I see what you mean.
2: As for the cash, leave that to me. I have, shall we say, sticky fingers, particularly where money is concerned. All you have to do is to follow instructions, report to me regularly, and above all, be the perfect purveyor of edibles. In other words, the complete grocery storekeeper.
4: In the interest of good citizenship and law enforcement, we present Crime Does Not Pay, based on the famous Metro-Goldwyn-Mayer series of short subjects. In just a moment, you'll hear The Professor Pulls a Switch, starring John Loder.

0: Now, Crime Does Not Pay, starring John Loder as Professor Carter Forsythe in The Professor Pulls a Switch. Of all the kinds and types of crime which occur each day, perhaps the type most worthy of our absolute contempt is that which preys upon the hopes and ambitions of hard-working, plain people. Such crime is the province of a smooth, apparently well-educated party known at the time of this story as Professor Carter Forsythe. The professor looked and dressed his part. He knew and used the proper lingo. And the professor had quite an operation, as he explained it in his headquarters to Al Christie.
1: This is my active file, Christie. As you can see, I do not confine my operations to one district at a time.
2: You really got it set up, Professor.
1: I'm rather proud of it. Here I sit at the center, and throughout the city, more than a dozen men are working for me. Since all of them achieve a more than fair profit, I have no experience with the kind of internal quarreling that unfortunately occurs in widespread organizations.
2: And all of them are grocery stores. Always grocery stores, Professor?
1: All people must eat. Therefore, the well-run grocery attracts the patronage of almost everyone in a given neighborhood from time to time. Gradually, the regular customers begin to gossip with the storekeeper. Much can be learned that way, and much money can eventually be garnered. Of course, the original purchase price of the store must be added to the investment of time and skill, but it pays off, Christie. It pays off.
2: You sure talk a lot, Professor, but you get to the point after a while.
1: Yes, don't I? And the point at the moment is that I have an excellent location for you. This is the file on that store. You've come to me with excellent references, even though you are having a hard time. I am particularly pleased that your wife is urging you to give up petty rackets and settle in some decent business. She need know nothing of the true nature of our operation, and both she and the children will give you an excellent front.
2: So far, you're making a lot of sense. Now what?
1: You will be the owner of this store. You will conduct your business properly and honestly. You will strike up friendships. You will learn who is the wealthiest person in the neighborhood, and you will concentrate on him. At the proper moment, you will advise me, and I will visit you while you are entertaining your new friend with choice wine and other delicacies. I will deign to offer to help your friend at a price. After that,
2: we take him, and it'll be months before he knows the difference.
1: So there you have it, Christie, old man. Simple, neat, and extremely profitable.
2: Mrs. Lanza, it's a pleasure to wait on a customer like you.
3: Oh, I buy such a little, Mr. Christie. It's hardly worth your time and attention.
2: Well, I can't say if all our customers were like you, my wife and I would be very happy.
3: You mean customers can give you trouble?
2: Can they give trouble? I shouldn't say this, but take that Mrs. Pingatori.
3: Oh, that one. I know her. Her husband, he has a few dollars she owes the world.
2: I see you know her. Nothing is ever right. The brand she wants, they don't carry. I give her the best. Never good enough. Complaints, complaints, complaints.
3: Why she puts on airs, huh? My mio, he can buy and sell her Nicholas three times over.
2: Is that so? Well, now, who'd have thought it?
3: Oh, we have saved, Mr. Christie. We cut a corner here, we put a little away there. Oh, yes, we have saved. But we do not change our habits.
2: I see. You know, Mrs. Lanza, I'd like to meet your husband sometime.
3: Why not? I think he will like you. Maybe we spend an evening together, huh?
2: Yeah, why not?
4: Oh, Al, I was wondering... Oh, Mrs. Lanza, how are you?
3: Oh, just fine, Mrs. Christie. I was just staying with your husband. We maybe spend the evening together sometime, huh?
2: Yeah, I was thinking, Bertha, that bottle of Oviedo we've been saving.
4: Oh, why not? Well, I'd like that, Mrs. Lanza. We have so few friends here since we moved.
3: Oh, the friends will come. You have not been here so very long. You'll see. The friends will come. And we get together soon, yes?

0: Yes?
1: Professor?
0: That is correct.
1: This is Al Christie, Professor. Progress report.
0: Excellent. Proceed.
1: That Lanza family I told you about, Neo and Anna Lanza?
0: Yes, yes, you told me.
1: They're ripe for picking.
0: Very good. Then you are friendly.
1: Yeah, bosom pals.
0: And your wife?
1: The old lady thinks I'm really going straight. She's loving it. Even wants to join the Parent Teachers Association.
0: Fine, fine. Now, when is your next meeting with the Lanzas?
1: Tonight. Wine, chestnuts, talk, a cinch. I got his wife to speak up, Professor. They got about $7,000 in the savings bank.
0: I shall be there this evening, Christie. You may count on it.
2: More wine, Mio?
3: Why not? He's excellent, excellent.
4: A man who sells the best groceries, he likes the best of everything, no?
5: Well, that's a new quality in my husband, I must say.
2: Oh, excuse me, the door. Help yourselves, folks. That's what the bottle is there.
4: Oh, thank you, Mr. Clifford.
3: He's a fine man, your husband, and a good judge of wine.
4: Oh, thank you. Just like you don't know, Mr. Clifford, every woman knows the ability of her man.
2: Oh, here's a real surprise. May I present my wife and Mr. and Mrs. Lanza, Professor Forsythe.
0: Good evening, everybody. Good evening. Oh, now, please don't let me disturb you. I was in the neighborhood, and as I have some news for Mr. Christie, I thought telling it in person would be pleasanter than by telephone.
2: Oh, you mean about Billy? You remember, Bertha, I told you the professor was trying to pull a few wires, get him a job?
5: Oh, yes, of course. I recognize the name. Oh, please sit down, Professor.
0: Thank you. I will for a moment.
2: A glass of wine, sir?
3: It's excellent. You take my word, huh?
5: Please do, sir. And a cookie?
0: Thank you again. Your health, ladies and gentlemen, and success to Cousin Bill in his new job.
2: Oh, you got it for him. Thanks a million, Professor.
0: No trouble at all. The job opened up. My connection advised me the proper payments were made at once. And on Monday, Bill starts at $8,000 a year.
2: Do you hear that, Bertha? $8,000 a year.
5: Well, I'm satisfied with what we've got now.
4: But such a salary. Oh, much money could be saved.
3: Oh, sure, that is so. You know, I would... Oh, no, is it too much to ask?
2: Yeah, ask away, Mio. The professor won't mind.
0: Why, of course not, Mr. Lanza. As Alfred said, ask away.
3: Well, it would be possible that another such a job might open up.
0: Oh, such things are always possible. One never knows. Sometimes it occurs within a few days. Other times it takes months.
3: And please, what is the work?
0: Well, Cousin Bill is an inspector in the sanitation department.
3: Oh, that needs a special training.
0: Well, not that job. There are others, not only in the city government. May I ask what you do, Mr. Lanza?
3: Oh, sure. I manage a big shoe place. It's called the Cobbler Shop. It's in a big building downtown.
0: Then you are experienced in management.
3: Sure, that's right.
0: And you make by the year?
3: Anna, how much is $70 each week?
2: About $3,500 a year.
5: Oh, yes. That's
0: right. But surely, Mr. Lanza, a man of your obvious abilities is worth more, much more.
5: The bigger jobs are hard to find.
3: That's right.
2: Oh, but the professor could do it, couldn't you, Professor?
0: Perhaps. It may take time, but it might be done. I have connections in many fields.
3: And this would cost...
0: Oh, for a job in the bracket we have in mind, the fees run high, usually in four figures. Around 5,000.
3: Anna, what do you say?
4: Maybe I do not know. As you wish, Mio.
3: Let us try, eh? Is it not always necessary for accepting the job? Yes, Professor?
0: Oh, not always.
3: All right. You will try for me.
0: For a friend of Alfred's, I am always happy to try. And it has been my experience that a friend is very often closer than a cousin.
5: Yes, in this case, you're absolutely right.
0: Very well, then. Of course, there are certain formalities.
2: For instance, what?
0: The money, in cash, $100 bills, must be handy and must be prepared in a certain way.
2: Why?
0: So that the paymaster, so-called, can accomplish his distribution with the least possible difficulty.
2: Oh, I get it. Under-the-counter stuff.
0: Correct. Therefore, it is necessary that I check the wrapping of the cash.
3: All right. You tell me. I get it. I show it to you.
0: Very well. But let the details go for now. This is a social gathering. Shall we drink to a successful conclusion of this little arrangement?
2: Ha, ha, ha. Honest, Professor, when you told him about the brown paper and the string, I almost died. You sure played him pretty.
0: Experience, Christy, experience. You think Lanza's impressed with me?
2: Oh, with the cape and the cane and the black hat? You're a professor to the hilt, at least the way Mio Lanza believes a professor is.
0: Excellent, excellent. The choice of costume is important. Here it comes, Christy. Follow my lead. Oh, Mr. Lanza, we'd almost given you up.
6: Yeah, sure, I come as fast as I can. Here, you see, here's your $5,000, all in a $100 bill. And I wrapped it carefully in the brown paper once around. That's all right, huh?
0: Perfect, Mr. Lanza.
6: You want to count it, huh? I open.
0: Oh, as one gentleman to another, I trust you, Mr. Lanza. I wished only to be certain the package was properly prepared. Oh, 1,000 pardons, my cape on the counter.
6: Oh, that's all.
0: There we are, your package, sir.
6: Hey, you know when to haul it yourself.
0: Oh, why should I?
6: Well, I mean, but for the bride.
0: Oh, a harsh word there. We'll overlook it. No, you will keep the money until I call for it.
6: Maybe Alfred, he hauled it, huh?
2: Me? Why? The professor trusts you, Mio.
6: Well, all right, if you say so, it's all right. Like it is, in the packages are going to stay until you call it.
0: Excellent. And now perhaps you would like to put it in a safe place, at home.
6: Sure, it's a lot of money. You know, I work a long time to save this money. Now I going to invest it in a fine job. Thank you, Alfred. Thank you, Professor. I'm going to have it ready all the time so that when you call me, you know. Goodbye.
2: Yeah. Now what, Professor?
0: Open this package, Chris.
2: Huh? Oh, yeah, sure.
3: Hey, Professor, this is Mio's dough.
0: And he has cut newspapers wrapped exactly like this. When my cape fell on the counter, remember?
6: Oh, that dope. The poor old dope sitting on a package of newspapers. The old handkerchief.
0: Yeah, exactly. And months before it will be discovered. In the meantime, we shall have many more victims.
6: Oh, brother, what a switch. What a switch.
0: Yes, Christy. You might put it, the professor pulls a switch. A $5,000 switch. Who's the next victim, Christy, and where and when?
7: In just a moment, Crime Does Not Pay will continue with The Professor Pulls a Switch.

0: now we continue with Crime Does Not Pay, starring John Loder as Professor Carter Forsythe in The Professor Pulls a Switch. The months rolled by. The professor's share of Mio Lanza's hard-earned savings was gone, as was Al Christie's. Other victims had come into the grocery store, the same trick had been worked, and all went away with their brown parcels of newspaper cut to the size of $100 bills, clutched nervously in their hands. Now time was running out. The professor knew this. Al was not very aware of it. Mio Lanza and Anna let their patients wear very thin. The professor and Al were alone in the grocery store one morning.
1: You're doing beautifully, Christie. I'm thinking of opening a branch office upstate, and perhaps you are the man to supervise it for me.
2: Well, thanks, Professor. Tell the truth, I'd be kind of glad to stop selling coffee and spaghetti as a front.
3: Hey, Professor, we've been looking for you.
4: Yes, sir. It's 5 months now, and you get no job for my husband.
1: Mrs. Lanza, I said when we first met it might take time.
3: Almost a half a year now. Is it too long?
4: Yes, yes.
3: Sure, my money's just paying the package. We're not sleeping nights. Too much money in the house, and there's no interest like in a bank.
4: Here, we bring him package. We ask for you to take it and find for my husband a job.
2: Getting a little frayed around the edges, isn't it?
1: My friends, I was just this moment explaining to Mr. Christie. I have a most important appointment downtown on your business, Mr. Lanza. So, if you will excuse me.
3: But, Professor...
1: You'll all forgive me. I can barely make it now. I'll see you again presently with good news, I trust.
4: You know something? All at once, I don't like this man. Mio, I am very glad now you hold the money yourself.
5: You sure of your friend, Alfred, huh?
2: As sure as I am of myself.
5: All right, good. Then maybe in a few days, at the job, huh?
4: Meantime, we'll put some clean paper on the money so all will be ready. Yes, Alfred?
6: Mio, this is no money. It's just a newspaper.
2: It's not possible. Well, you must be nuts or something.
6: $5,000, it's so hard to save, and now it's all gone.
3: Alfred! Your friend is a crook.
6: No, I'm doing very wrong here. Who's fighting?
2: Right, the Lanzas think the professor is a crook.
6: Some way, I don't know how, but some way he gets all the money.
3: I remember. I was standing here. His cape is falling the package.
6: Oh.
3: He changed the package.
2: Hey, look, I know it's tough, but you can't prove anything.
3: And you. You, my friend, you are in this. I know. You say, too, I must hold the money. You do not want to hold it. Like the professor, you do not. You are a thief, a thief.
2: Theo put on a knife.
3: It's a cheese knife. It's good and sharp. Alfred, you make the one move. With your own knife, I cut you. Quick, Anna. You run for the police.
4: Yes, yes.
3: We arrest my friend Alfred. We find out who is the thief. Who steal money so hard to save.
7: Alfred Christie, you're charged with larceny. How do you plead?
2: Guilty, Your Honor.
7: Have you anything to say before sentence is pronounced?
2: Nothing, Your Honor. I told the district attorney I have nothing to say. I switched the packages, that's all.
7: Very well. I know that it's accepted practice in some cases to allow a prisoner to plead guilty to a lesser charge in order to avoid the time and trouble and expense of a long trial. However, I can think of few crimes more reprehensible than the one to which you've just admitted guilt. Swindling an honest man of his life savings. With this in mind, I sentence you to the limit the law allows. 5 to 10 years in state prison. That's all.
6: And what happens to me, Your Honor, and the kids while he's in jail? Why is my husband a victim while a man who was behind it goes free? Why?
7: Have that woman removed.
2: Now, don't, Bertie. You'll only get in trouble.
6: I don't care. They told the book at you, but what about the professor? Where is he? Why haven't
7: just
6: you told
7: me? Just a moment, madam. Are you Mrs. Christie?
4: I am, Your Honor.
7: Do you know something about this professor that your husband has refused to tell?
4: I know him. Professor Carter Forsythe. With his ways and his smiles. And all the while he's a thief and a maker of thieves.
7: Why, please, control yourself, madam. You can't help your husband by this scene, but you can possibly help the state. I direct that

0: sleep?
1: The one I could afford to keep with me is. The other two, relatives of him.
0: I see. I understand your bitterness, Mrs. Christie. It has been my experience, however, that bitterness such as yours is sweetened invariably by the sight and the possession of pieces of green and black paper, such as these.
1: That's a lot of money.
0: Your husband's due share of my enterprise to date.
1: What do you want for that?
0: Why do you interpret my motives so crassly, madam? As I said, this is your husband's share
1: your
0: of my...
1: Your kind doesn't give up that kind of dough just to play square. Let's have it. What do you want?
0: I've learned in my time that memory can be a convenient attribute. Memory has strange lapses at times, and I believe that your memory is due for an exhibition tomorrow before the grand jury.
1: Oh, in other words, you're buying my silence, Professor.
0: Again, madam, you're very blunt. Let us say I am ensuring that certain details which you hinted at in a certain courtroom during a, to say the least, injudicious outburst, will flee your memory tomorrow morning.
1: Save the talk, Professor, and the money.
0: Surely you will listen to reason, Mrs. Christie, a large sum of reason.
1: You won't get Al out of jail. And I'd like to see you there on visiting days, too. And so would the Lanses and a lot of other decent
0: You're
1: folks.
0: You're very determined, madam. A pity. A stubborn woman is usually a foolish woman.
1: What do you mean by that, Crack?
0: It may interest you to know, madam, that I acquired my sobriquet of professor while I was a magician of no little repute.
1: Stay away from
0: that
1: me.
0: That reputation was based principally on my knowledge of sleight of hand, on my very skillful hands, on my very powerful hands,
1: Mrs.
0: Christie. Let us not be noisy and vulgar about this, Mrs. Christie. It's really too bad you were such an emotional woman, Mrs. Christie. The grand jury will miss you, madam.

0: One moment, please. I asked you to wait. Christy.
1: Let me in. Shut the door, Professor.
0: Aren't you out early, Christy?
1: I'm out. Good behavior.
0: In a matter of months, on a sentence of 5 to 10 years? Oh, there must be new rules.
1: Yeah, and maybe I made them.
0: Christy, surely you haven't been foolhardy enough to break jail.
1: Maybe. Maybe a couple other things, too.
0: Interesting. Care to cite any examples?
1: Yeah. Maybe I got told by the folks taking care of my kids that my wife is dead.
0: I heard something to that effect. A pity. A youngish woman, too.
1: Yeah. And a woman who stood for her no-good husband and tried to make him into something decent for a long time. She deserved something better than me or dying the way she did. And maybe she shouldn't be just a name in a police file marked murders unsolved.
0: A long speech for you.
1: Maybe I learned that from you, Professor.
0: Have you suddenly acquired a long tongue, Christy?
1: Maybe I have.
0: Your wife had a long tongue. Too long. Much too long.
1: I figured you were in that deal.
0: No one has anything on me in that case, Christy. No one can even lead to me except you. And the most you could get me is a conviction for grand larceny. However, I have no intention of spending any time in jail.
1: You're gonna fry, Professor.
0: On the contrary, Christy. A respectable householder such as I has every right to protect his premises from an escaped convict such as you. Particularly a thief such as you. Even when the protection involves killing.
1: Put away the knife, Professor. It doesn't go with the act.
0: On the contrary, the climax of my act used to be an exhibition of knife-throwing like...
2: All right, put it down, Professor.
0: Down or into Christy here.
2: All right, hold him, Wiener. I got him, Lieutenant.
0: Let me go. You have no warrant.
3: Quiet him, Wiener.
2: Yes, sir.
3: Okay, dump him in the car, Wiener. The doc can look at his hand down at the station.
2: Check, Lieutenant.
3: You all right, Christy?
1: Yeah. Now I am. Thought you'd never get here, Lieutenant.
3: Why, we were outside right after you shut the door. Nice work. We've got a good circumstantial case on him for the death of your wife and a clear case of attempted murder where you're concerned. And I've got a hunch, Christy, that the parole board will take early notice of your assistance to the police in this. Now then, before you go back to jail, you want to watch us book the professor for murder?

0: Now here in person is John Loder.
1: There's little use denying that the professor was a very clever fellow. The pity being that his cleverness was warped and twisted into channels that led to evil rather than to good. The moral of his tale is twofold. First, for people like Neo Lanza, who, like so many of us, lend themselves to schemes without thinking because of the pressures we feel in our daily struggle to make a living. Second, for people like the professor, who live by their wits and expect to get away with it as long as they care to. To the first group, we say, watch your step. Think before you leap. To the second group, we reiterate, no matter how clever you may think you are, the day of reckoning will eventually arrive. It happens to be very true that crime does not pay.
0: Thank you, Mr. Loder. Crime Does Not Pay is written by Ira Marion and directed by Mark B. Lowe, with music composed and conducted by John Garth. Technical advisor is Burton B. Turkis. The events, characters, and names used in the story you've just heard are fictitious. Any similarity is purely coincidental.

0: Third floor already, Cassie. How much higher?
1: Only one more to the top. I'll put you down, Cain. Hey, Dave.
0: Mm-hmm.
1: You're not dropping the bits of fish too close, are you?
0: Not every fish stuck. One hungry kitten.
1: If you hadn't eaten for 5 days, you'd be hungry, too.
0: You're getting old. Next time we'll pick a lower building.
1: All set, Dave?
0: Set.
1: Well, here we go. Down on the landing, Kitty. And when you find that nice big mackerel Uncle Dave has left for you in the cellar, he'll have a real hot time. Let's go, Dave.

In the interest of good citizenship and law enforcement, we present Crime Does Not Pay, based on the famous Metro-Goldwyn-Mayer series of short subjects. In just a moment, you will hear The Lady Loves Kitten, starring Anna Lee.

0: Well, you know what that sound means. That sound means that it's 1930 UTC, the time when this show, the Dubious Goals Committee, starts every single day. Today is a day, and that's why Dubious Goals Committee is starting right now at 1930 UTC. My name's Tobe. I'm the chairman of this committee and the guy who knows how to tell time, and that's why I'm talking to you right now. The thing you need to know is that it is so hot here where I live that I can't do anything. I can't go outside. I can barely even move around. Yes, I've got my air conditioning blasting, but, you know, that doesn't mean much. So, the heat boredom sets in, and I've got nothing to do other than sit in front of my television to see what's up. Because I already ate lunch. I've already done all kinds of weird stuff today. And now I'm just sitting here wondering what to do. Just like yesterday, there's lots of Twilight movies on. Let's check the schedule, see if there's any other vampire movies going on at the same time. Oh, dang it. That other movie I wanted to see is on. Dude. Oh well, it'll be on again. We can see it some other time. What's on TCM? Little Women. No, not from Tobe. Okay, let's go up to sports channels. Motorcycles? I think I watched this motorcycle race already. Yes, I did. Don't need to see that one again. And there's a Stephen Chow movie on, one that I've been meaning to see, but I want to see it, you know, from start to finish, and it's been on for half an hour, so we're going to not watch that. What's going on the horse channel? Let's see, what channel is that again? This one. Oh, geez, again, it's Chris Cox. Chris Cox horsemanship. And I don't know how to describe what this guy's doing. He's riding his horse around in circles, very tight circles. Basically, he's doing donuts on a horse. Okay, well, I didn't know that that was a thing to do on a horse, but apparently it is. That's good to know. Oh, I should learn how to ride a horse, and that way I can be a cowboy. That would be fun. And it looks like there's nothing else on TV. Wait, we got to go way up here onto these mega-high channels in the 1,000 range? No, nothing. Just some volleyball. Okay. Well, I don't know what to tell you, people. What are we going to do today? I have no idea. My guts are a little bit weird, but, you know, it could be worse. And I do have a big old cup of lemonade here. Mmm. That's so cool and refreshing. Ah. Delicioso. Mmm. Ah. I'm pleased with myself. I'm so happy. Oh, I just thought of something. Actually, I didn't just think of this. I thought of this earlier when I was cooking my lunch. But I'm just now remembering. I got distracted. Oh, we might have to try this out. Oh, the good news is I have a great idea. The bad news is I'm very low on battery. So we could actually go bingo battery on this. But we're going to have to take a very short trip. We're going to have to go somewhere. I'm going to have to gather up some gear because we're going to take some certain devices out for a little experiment. We're going to do some science, shall we say? Oh, yes. Let's get this together. Okay. Here's what we're going to do. I'm going to grab a bunch of stuff. I'm going to put my socks on. Then we're going to go for a little drive, all of which you will miss. But it's only going to take me about 10 minutes. However, It's only going to appear to be 3 seconds to you, so count down with me. 3, 2, 1, 0. I am now sitting in my car in a parking lot outside an establishment that contains, a good number of people. A few dozen. Let's say more than 36, less than 100. And as I sit here, I'm beginning to plug various pieces of equipment into each other and get, there we go, and basically getting ready to test some things out here. The last thing we need to do is open the sunroof here. Just like that. That ought to do it. I can turn the car all the way off now. And as much as I'd like to start getting up to some craziness here, we do have witnesses. There's a car pulling in next to me. So we're just going to sit here and act like we're doing nothing for a minute. Or possibly longer than that, depending on what happens here. I am going to turn some things on here just in an effort to get ready. And the funny thing is, I think I'm going to, even though it's blazingly hot, I'm going to roll up one of these windows here just to cut down on some of the extraneous noise. And what's this guy's problem exactly? He does not feel like getting out of his car. Okay, here we go. So instead, yeah, so what you need to do is drive over here. You know where I am. Yeah, just come up here and blah, blah, blah. Yeah, I just said that for the sake of the guy getting out of his car. Because, you know, trying to make it look like I'm talking on the phone here. But I might have gotten into something a little bit weird here. Because what's this guy doing? He gets out of the car and goes over to the car that's on the other side of me, although separated by a space. And he's now talking to this other guy in the other car. Have we walked into some kind of deal going down? It's possible. Because these guys aren't going anywhere. They've gotten into a car. This is suspicious. So I guess a lot of super suspicious stuff is going down in this parking lot tonight. Which, I don't know, I guess it can be expected. Oh, we do get up to some questionable stuff. And this other guy's still got his engine running. Are they going somewhere? Are they going to stay here? It looks like they're going to stay here. So, I don't know how we're going to manage to pull this off and make it look like we're not doing anything. How are we going to keep this inconspicuous? There really isn't anything else I can do to disguise my actions. Although, if anybody were actually paying any attention to me, they wouldn't be able to figure out what I was doing. What I'm doing is not that obvious. In fact, there's no way around it. I think we're going to go ahead with plan A here and see what happens. Now I'm starting to wonder, what do you suppose the range on this is? Well, we're about to find out. As inconspicuously as I can, I'm going to hold some pieces of equipment just out of the sunroof here. And I'm going to push a button on this thing over here. And now I'm going to push a button. What was that? That was nothing. Okay, now we're going to push another button here. And we're going to see what happens. See if we get any, let's call them hits. So, here we go. Pushing the button in 3, 2, 1, now. And we just start letting these things cycle through here. Come on, give me some action. Show me the love. It's possible that we have a range issue here. So far, I don't seem to be getting any
1: type of positive result. Don't know what to think. But we're not all the way through the cycle, so to speak. So, we're going to wait a few more minutes here. And there's a lot of questionable stuff going on around here. Not to mention whatever it is that I'm getting up to. Okay, come on. Show me some love. I'm not getting any of the results that I thought I would have had by doing this stuff. And is it possible that I'm attracting attention? No, I don't think so. I think some of us are a little more clueless than others, but maybe these people are gonna leave, and that way I can get up to some more direct forms of weirdness. I have a feeling I know what was going on in this car beside me. That makes me laugh. I'm still not getting any hits, though. Surprisingly enough, I thought this would have worked by now. Although, maybe we just have this in the wrong configuration. Maybe we need to rearrange the order here. I don't know. What is going on over here? All right, let's try this little trick instead. Oh, yes, some people have noticed that I am just sitting here and not appear to be doing anything, which is, sketchy. But I'm not concerned at this point yet. Yeah, it's getting a little weird. If you hear gunshots, you'll know what happened. All right, so... Okay, well, these idiots are distracted. And what's Chicky gonna do here? Is Chicky gonna take off? Maybe. We need to... Not recalibrate, but we need to... figure out how to do this a better way. Gonna try this one more time. Sticking my hand out the, the sunroof. I'm trying to monitor a number of different pieces of equipment all at once while talking into a microphone. It's vaguely difficult, but you know how it goes. We're good humans. We can all multitask. Come on, give me a result of some kind. It looks like this idea may have been a total failure. I am seeing no love whatsoever. Okay, well, if this is not going to work in this configuration, maybe we just need to try the various configurations in a different location. Oh, I don't know. Yeah. Okay, we're going to move. And this is going to take me a few minutes, but for you, once again, it'll only seem like 3 seconds. 3, 2, 1, 0. And I have come to a different location, similar but different location, and ironically enough, Able One is flying over right now, or has just flown over and is flying away. Able One, of course, being the Omaha Police Department's police helicopter. So, I've also returned to the original configuration, and we're going to see if we can't get this to work. This might be a slightly better location for various reasons that I won't go into, although I am further away from, well, let's just say the target, or it's not really that important. But we're gonna fire this stuff back up. Power.
0: Everything is still... Wait, let me double check. Yes, everything is plugged in appropriately. And I guess we've got nothing to do other than to try this out. So, let's push some buttons. And now, we go. All right, come on. Come on, baby. Give me some hits. We've got some people walking around here, too. It's not good. Oh, I hope I'm not causing any kind of commotion. I hope nobody's paying any attention to me. Oh, I hope all my batteries are working. Is that the problem here? Do we have battery problems? How's the batteries on the audio equipment doing? Yeah, we're down to one bar. We could go bingo battery, but I think we got a few minutes. Everything else does not seem to be working the way that I thought it would. This is kind of unusual. This seems like this would be an optimum place. Huh. I'm kind of surprised. I could have sworn this would have worked. I could have sworn that this was a brilliant, genius-level idea. But, you know, maybe I am wrong. We're going to try again here. And I still don't appear to be getting any results. And it should have happened by now if it was going to work. Seems to me like if this was going to work, we would have seen some results within about a minute. And I'm not seeing any results. Come on. Keep going. Run like an animal. Do I hear Able One coming back? What do I hear? No. Okay, well, I don't know what to think. You know, maybe we should try configuration number 2 again. So let's kind of rearrange some stuff here. Yeah, oops, that didn't need to happen. Okay, so, I'm kind of surprised. Why is this not working? Don't get me wrong, I don't expect all of my ideas to work. I mean, you can't have a 100% success rate. And I know what you're thinking. Well, what is your success rate for these brilliant ideas you have, Tobe? Well, I don't know. 10%? It's not anything I go around measuring. So, alright, let's try this cycle again. Come on, give me some hits. Show me the hits. All the hits. Every day. This isn't a radio station. Oh, wait, yes it is. You're listening to a non-radio. And I'm sitting in my car. It's getting kind of hot. And I'm not seeing any success with this latest brilliant idea I had, which is unusual to me. Why does this not work? Shouldn't this work in theory? Yes, in theory I believe it should work. And why is it not working? Do I have something not configured right? Do I have something with weak batteries? Do I have something else going wrong that I cannot imagine? Well, I don't know. I just don't know. But I'm not seeing any success here, so what is going on here? Are we entirely sure all this equipment is working properly? Why do I get the feeling that this piece is particularly wonky today? What is going on? Why can't I... Oh, I'm not winning. I don't have any tiger blood in me, apparently. I'm failing. But not in an epic manner. Just in a moderate or mild manner. Okay, well,
1: I think that's going to be the end of this experiment for tonight, unless I want to go somewhere else, but I can't think of any other locations that would be any more optimum than this, but maybe we need to roll, so I think we're going to do that. I'm not sure what I'm going to do other than leave this place, but you'll find out what I'm doing in about 3 seconds. 3, 2, 1, 0. Okay. I am in a completely different location, but we're going to get up to some of the same strange business here. However, I have an idea. We're going to do some, let's say, hit and run tactics here. And instead of actually me staying in the car, I'm going to get out for a minute. But first, we got to wait for some people to get out of the way. And what's that other bizarre sound I keep hearing? Is there dudes around here? Anyway, so we're just going to wait for these people to get out of my face. And here's where it gets really weird. I'm going to do this by myself. I'm going to leave you guys in the car with, you know, my golf balls that are sitting here. And I'm going to just jump out of the car real quick and, the problem here is I don't have enough hands. And I think we're going to change tactics. I think you are going to go with me. And we're going to do this right now. We're going to get out of the car. Yeah, I don't look super conspicuous carrying all this equipment around. All right, so we're just going to casually stroll up here. And see what we can get out of this tonight. Maybe nobody will even notice that I'm doing wacky shit. In fact, can't we just stand right here? I'm powering stuff up. Let's cycle, cycle, cycle, cycle. Come on, come on, come on. You know you want it. Come and get it. Why does this not work? Shouldn't this be working? This should be working. Why is this not working? I do not know. But maybe if we do it like this, we'll get some better results. And I'm still trying to get some response, and boom, got one. That's a hit. Okay, we gotta get the hell out of here before anybody notices. Ooh, it works. I knew it would work. Let's get out of here right now. Rapidly making it back to my car. Opening the car door. All right. We got to get back to my house. I'll see you in 3 seconds. 3, 2, 1, 0. And here we are. Back in the relative safety of my domestic domicile. It's true. I live here. Okay. So, debriefing. I gotta wonder, why did that work the last time and not the first two times? I don't think it's a range issue. Although, maybe. And my cat's running around freaking out. It might have just been, how do I put this? Still stay vague enough that this can't be used against me in a court of law. Perhaps just the wrong type of people were about in the other locations. And the other thing is we still only got one hit when I was expecting, not monstrous results, but I could have sworn I would have done better than that. So I'm starting to wonder, you know what we need to do? Where's my multimeter? It's over there. Let me grab my multimeter from across the room, and then we'll test some things. Here we go. One multimeter.
0: At least I didn't have to run down into the basement. And another thing I need to do is take a nice cool sip of this switchel that I've been drinking. Nice and watered down by the ice cubes. Yeah, I left it here when I left, and now all the ice is melted and watering down my yummy, delicious switchel. Okay, speaking of switches, let's switch this on. And give me some probes. Now, how do I go about testing this with one hand? Can I just do this? Dun, dun, dun, dun. Yes, I can. Well, I had a reading there for a minute. Oh, it fell out. I wonder. Okay. The battery's a little low, but I wouldn't think that this would make too much difference. I mean, it's not that low. It's not like it's dead. Huh. Okay. Well. Huh. We're going to have to think about this some more so I can improve on this idea. What else do I need? What am I missing here? Why is this not as

my mind, I'm thinking, yeah, I think I have all the parts I need down in the basement. I just need to start soldering some stuff together. I'm pretty sure I got what I need. The disappointing thing is, if I'm lacking in any part, I can't just jump in my car and drive for 3 minutes to the nearest Radio Shack to pick up some more parts.

0: that's a feasible business model. You know, there's a lot of electronic guys here. Is there enough, though? Are there enough people like me who need their stuff now? Because most people are so used to shopping online because they think, oh, I can just make one click and that's all I have to do. Yeah, it's all you have to do, except then wait for it to be shipped to you, which is multiple days. Whereas driving to a store, you can get instant gratification, and that's what we're all about here in America. Not to mention in the Dubious Goals Committee, a show that airs every single day at 1930 UTC right here on Anon Radio. So tune in tomorrow. Maybe I'll have built something. Maybe y'all have thought of another solution for my predicament. Who knows? I'm gone. Bye-bye.
1: This is the end of the line for me. The end of the line.

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Across the nation and around the world. From this crappy IKEA news desk deep in the deepest bowels of the internet. It is Wednesday the 14th of October 10 hours, 0 minutes, and 18 seconds UTC 2026 and time for the Anon Radio headlines.

0: family pays tribute to warm and engaging man killed in tiger attack. William Chapman was attacked by the tiger after he entered its pen at Yorkshire Wildlife Park. One stolen every 4 minutes, inside the police battle against vehicle thieves. Officers tell the BBC they are overstretched and struggling to keep up with sophisticated criminals. Watch, BBC joins police on frontline against car theft. Investigations reporter NJ Convery has been out on a nighttime hunt for vehicle thieves. Saudi employee charged with planting recording device in OpenAI office. Prosecutors say the device, wrapped in toilet paper, was found inserted in a USB port on the back of a TV in an executive conference room. Shipwreck thought to be 4,700 years old found off coast of Turkey. Archaeologists say the wreck is up to 4,700 years old, dating to the early Bronze Age. Russian strikes leave 600,000 without power in Ukraine, as Starlink restrictions affect frontline. Critical energy infrastructure is hit, as Ukraine says speed restrictions of Elon Musk's Starlink are disrupting battlefield missions. Watch, what we know about Russia's overnight strikes on Ukraine. Wafer among firms fined millions for misleading sales tactics. The Competition and Markets Authority has fined Wafer, Appliances Direct, and Gold's Gym £6 million in total. Saudi Arabia overturns death sentence for man over Facebook comment, Sri Lanka says. Anojan Sivarisa's case sent shockwaves through Sri Lanka, spurring diplomatic efforts to seek clemency. Pope diagnosed with lung cancer but had successful surgery, Vatican says. Pope Leo had a peaceful night in the hospital after the surgery to remove a lower lobe of his right lung, the Vatican says. Gales and heavy rain to impact UK as yellow wind warning issued. The Met Office has issued a yellow warning for wind in northwest Scotland on Wednesday with 70 miles per hour gusts possible, as Ben Rich explains. Why the lonely in China are hiring temporary children. A new industry being dubbed the loneliness economy has emerged in China, with people hiring themselves out as companions to help the elderly. Pictured, winning entries for Wildlife Photographer of the Year 2026. Striking images including an urban coyote and an elephant carrying a dead calf are among this year's winners. Chris Mason, Lib Dems rally behind Davey as he pledges change. The BBC's political editor Chris Mason looks at the fallout from the Lib Dem frontbench resignations. How did Katie Zakaria do at her first, very brief, White House briefing? The BBC's Sarah Smith was in the room and described Zakaria's performance in the moment she broke news about Kimberly Guilfoyle being asked to resign. What we know about the deadly Six Flags roller coaster incident in Georgia. Hassan Jihad Ibn Kerim died on Monday after police say he was ejected from a ride at an amusement park. I applied for 200 jobs, how spray and pray are e-job applications can backfire. Graduates are increasingly using AI to misrepresent themselves in job applications, research suggests, but some say their peer group has no choice. Our memorial garden helps us grieve, a cemetery felt too far away. Emma Moore shares how creating a special place at home has helped her family. Sign up now. From news and politics to technology and the royals, get the best BBC journalism to your inbox. Cornell bans all fraternity parties over gang sex assault allegations. The school has faced an uproar over how it handled assault allegations brought by a woman known as Jean Doe. Turkish police raid opposition TV station, halting live broadcasts. Hawk TV says its staff are unable to enter the building in Istanbul and a new manager has been appointed. Watch, Hong Kong crowd's queue to see Van Gogh painting unveiled for first time in 60 years. Chataigneas and Fleurs, also known as chestnut trees and blossom, is expected to receive record bids at auction this weekend. Hundreds of Royal Mail staff quitting each week under new efficiency plans. The CWU says more posties are leaving since a new delivery system was brought in that it claims is not working in hundreds of offices. Actress Selma Blair faces charges for kicking nurse and officer after plane incident. The Legally Blonde actress faces two counts of assault for allegedly kicking a police officer and a nurse after allegedly attacking attendants on a flight. Zelensky and Burnham to meet in Downing Street. The Prime Minister is calling for partners to step up support for Ukraine following Trump's criticism of Zelensky. Robot seized by German police after it was allegedly used to grope teenage girl. Police have launched an investigation on suspicion of sexual harassment after the robot's owner, 16, and his companion are said to have streamed the incident. Top stories, breaking news, live reporting, and follow news topics that match your interests. Man U TD defender Martinez issues scathing attack on board. Lisandro Martinez launches a blistering attack on Manchester United's hierarchy for not strengthening the squad following qualification for the Champions League. No excuses, but is Villa's stadium rebuild affecting team? With Villa Park's north stand currently closed for building work, is the reduced capacity affecting Aston Villa's performances? Ski responds to Arteta's challenge with huge impact. Bukayo Ski responds to the challenge set by Mikel Arteta as he comes off the bench to change the game against Lille in the Champions League. Unplayable Stanway, a free-scoring warrior for Lionesses. Whatever the game, whatever the result, Georgia Stanway always seems to score for England. Rams players suspended for punch and kicker cut by club. The fallout from the Los Angeles Rams defeat by the Buffalo Bills continues as offensive lineman Alaric Jackson is suspended for punching an opponent while kicker Harrison Mevis is released. And now to Ting Ting Seng at our foreign desk in Hong Kong. Ting Ting.
1: Thank you, Daniel. I talked to Yap TV. The paid campaigns bringing warmth to China slowly. As loneliness grows in China, a new industry is emerging to provide companionship and support. While the lonely in China are hiring temporary children, a new industry being dubbed the loneliness economy has emerged in China, with people hiring themselves out as companions to help the elderly. How India became dangerously addicted to Chinese imports. India's toy shops provide an unlikely barometer by which to measure its economic relationship with China. UK University asks STEC to review some partnerships with China after MIU warning. The UK's Internal Security Service had warned universities they may have unintentionally assisted China's espionage. China has cracked down on IT relationships. Is he ahead of the game? Beijing has cracked down on IT chat that can replicate human relationships. Experts are asking if this is the right thing to do. Restaurant named after Xi Jinping attacked by Chinese nationals in South Korea. The owner said he chose the name because he wanted to run the best Chinese restaurant in South Korea. Trump Xi summit, what wasn't said might matter the most. The most troubling thing about the summit in Washington may be what the two leaders did not say, and what we still don't know. Xi got Trump's red carpet welcome, but not everything he wanted. China wanted progress on trade, technology and Taiwan, but hasn't got as much as it would have hoped for. The frenemy, how Australia navigates superpower rivalry. Australia is increasingly concerned about China's military might, but Beijing is also its biggest trade partner. Why Trump gave Xi an ornate bald eagle statue at the state dinner? From redwood benches to DVDs, gifts are an important part of the art of diplomacy. Then, the world's two most powerful men just met. How did it go? The BBC's China correspondents Lauren Biker unpacks how their trip panned out for Beijing and Washington. Young people in China are fangirling over a professor who jets their anxiety. China's economy and tech have developed at breakneck speed, but there is plenty worrying its Gen Z.
0: And now to Fiona Wainwright at our foreign desk in Ottawa. Fiona?
2: Thanks, Daniel. Force.
0: And now over to Stoner Alex with the Surfer Report in sunny California. Alex?
3: Whoa, dude. Thank you, man. Okay, like... end quote. All the girls on my team are just like upset and just worked hard for nothing. End quote. Said 11-year-old cheerleader PJ Publico. Carlton Oaks Golf Course is repairing damage from e-bike riders caught on camera vandalizing greens, as staff collaborate with local police to find the suspects. Christian Ortiz donates 500 and number X2B books to Rosa Parks Elementary, marking Hispanic Heritage Month in collaboration with San Diego's helpful Honda dealers. First published in 1994, the collection of first-person surf stories has been reissued with new material and a deeper focus on San Diego and number X2019 S Surfing Legends. October 6, 1981. News 8 coverage of the Rolling Stones in San Diego. Report from Gene Culbison, Ann Shaw, Bridget Asaro, Larry Himmel, and I.J. Hudson. Red Wing Bar and Grill will scan IDs and take photos at entry to improve security, sparking privacy concerns among patrons. Red Wing in North Park is the latest to implement in quote patron scan end quote technology. IDs are scanned, pictures are taken at offenders flagged through a program called Engage California. Californians are now getting a chance to weigh in on how the state should regulate AI. TUI in number X2011. Bike riders damage turf at Carlton Oaks Gold Club. Staff seek help to identify them. Watch for a shift in wind starting Wednesday with the peak on Friday that will bring an uptick in temperatures later this week. Oh shit. I spilled bong water all over my papers.
0: And now to Victoria Gonzalez at our foreign desk in Monterey. Angelica?
4: Thanks, Daniel. And make no mistake about it, these are truly Mexican establishments, not European imitators, with Mexican management, Mexican and free Columbia themes and an emphasis, though of course not exclusive, on Mexican spirits. As part of the Federal Cabinet's monthly homicide report, National Public Security System Chief Marcela Figueroa reported that there were 1,092 homicides in the northern border state between January and September. Nationwide, however, homicides were down by 30.6% in September. BYD is among the Chinese automakers that have expressed interest in opening a plant in Mexico. But neither BYD nor any other Chinese automaker has opened a plant in the country to date. Both are low-cost airlines, and regulators are looking to make sure they stay that way once they join forces to control under one company 73% of domestic air travel. For the first time in its storied history, the legendary Baja 1000 off-road race will be entirely run within Baja California Sur, with a loop route starting and finishing in Los Cabos. It's not just clay that makes the pottery from Santa Maria Absinthe, Oaxaca, so special, but the culture of the people who make it, writes Ana Aguilar Pelaez. The criminals reportedly threatened to kill the state police officers if Jose David Vergara, an alleged leader of the Pueblos Unidos criminal group nicknamed El Guero Jim, wasn't released. The state government had just last week announced a project to rehabilitate the obsolete water distribution infrastructure after earlier offering refunds to affected users, but after a year of brown liquid emerging from their taps, protesting to patios had run out of patience. Their recognition is significant because it acknowledges, and lends support to, the increasing role of private citizens in the search for Mexico's missing. But, they say, it does not and should not mean the transfer of the authorities' responsibility. Tropical Storm Rachel, now wreaking havoc in Southern California and places as far inland as Las Vegas, claimed the lives of four people in northern Mexico, while the impacts of Hurricane Simon killed one person in Guerrero. Less than. Description: Mexico and number 039. S. English Language News / Description.
0: At last. Welcome, Neo. As you no doubt have guessed, I am Morpheus.
5: Whoa, it's an honor to meet you.
0: No, the honor is mine. Please, come, sit. I imagine that right now you're feeling a bit like Alice.
5: Huh?
0: Tumbling down the rabbit hole,
5: You could say that.
0: I can see it in your eyes. You have the look of a man who accepts what he sees, because he is expecting to wake up. Ironically, this is not far from the truth. Do you believe in fate, Neo?
5: No.
0: Why?
5: Because I don't like the idea that I'm not in control of my own life.
0: I know exactly what you mean. Let me tell you why you're here. You're here because you know something. What you know, you can't explain, but you feel it. You've felt it your entire life, that there's something wrong with the world. You don't know what it is, but it's there, like a splinter in your mind, driving you mad. It is this feeling that has brought you to me. Do you know what I'm talking about?
5: The coronavirus 19?
0: Do you want to know what it is?
5: Yeah.
0: The coronavirus 19 is everywhere. It's all around us, even in this very room. You can see it when you look out your window or when you turn on your television. You can feel it when you go to work, when you pay your taxes.
5: Whoa.
0: The coronavirus 19 is the world that has been pulled over your eyes, to blind you from the truth.
5: What truth?
0: That you are a slave, Neo. Like everyone else, you were born into bondage. Born into a prison that you cannot smell or taste or touch. A prison, for your mind. Unfortunately, no one can be told what the hell coronavirus 19 is. You have to see it for yourself. This is your last chance. After this, there is no turning back. You take the blue pill. The story ends. You wake up and believe whatever you want to believe. You take the red pill. You stay in Wonderland. And I show you just how deep the rabbit hole goes.
5: Fuck.
0: Remember, all I'm offering you is the truth. Nothing more. Follow me.
5: WHO.
6: It is going into replication.
0: tank. Give him all you got.
5: Zero one one zero zero zero one one one one one zero one one one zero zero zero zero zero zero one one one one one one one one one one one one one one one one one one one one one one one one one one one one one one one one one one one one one one one one one one one one one one one one one one one one one one one one one one one one one one one one one one one one one one one one one one one one one one one one one one one one one one one one one one one one one one one one one one one one one one one one one one one one one one one one one one one one one one one one one one one one one 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one one one one one one one one one one one one one one one one one one one one one one one one one one one one one one one one one one one one one one one one one one one one one one one one one one one one one one one one one one one one one one one one one one one one one one one one one one one one one one one one one one one one one one one one one one one one one one one one one one one one one one one one one one one one one one one one one one one one one one one one one one one one one one one one one one one one one one one one one one one one one one one one one one one one one one one one one one one one one one one one one one one

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0: madam got to shiba chata. 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
1: 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We're keeping you informed so you don't have to be. My name is Daniel. I am your friend. Hello and welcome and bye now. Laboratory lard, lardiness, lardy party farty slarty Bart Burton Ernie up up Chuck Norris, Kofi Fi, Kami, Fi Fi Fo Fum, I smell the ass of my English mum, I can't read that, what does that say, I don't know what that means, okay, but what does that means, oh, feck it, we'll do it live, yo, drop it, drop that mic.Hey you Thomas, pop a crap in your crapper, I am the bully with, say what?

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2: This damn thing is like my key or something. 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It's called Console Cowboys. 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It's... what is it? 3:30? Oh, no, it's 10:30? 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

sucked by the William. This is a sort of impromptu jam. William. I'm not claiming that. That's not official. I'm just saying stuff. And now, here's this jam, and it has words, so that's why I'm on the mic. I think that when the noise goes...

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I'm a dumb god. I'm a dumb god. 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I'm a dumb god. I'm a dumb. I'm a dumb. I'm a dumb god cyber chatter. And I hope you like

Impromptu Synth Gym. I asked Jay, and so a lot of acronyms going on. And Midnight Officials is moving shit up on there.

0: Okay, very good. It's working. Excellent, excellent, excellent. Okay. And on radio. Okay.
1: Hello and welcome to Synth Battle Royale number 32. And that was Nobody. Because, Linux.
2: It's pronounced Linux.
1: Linux was Linuxing and was fighting. It wouldn't let butt protrude, and I had to reboot. Rebut. Okay, let's see. Yes, Synth Battle Royale, number 32. And I'm going to go into Calm. Hello, Calm. Let's see. What do I have? Tobe, Jeff, MNW, LD Beth. Tobe, Jeff, MNW, LD Beth. Hey, can I?
0: Let's see. Where's the... No, I don't want that. I thought I could do a balance of... Can I do... No. Huh? No, that don't work either. Totally forgot about that. Okay.
1: I must be thinking about how the Roland vocoder works. Direct and switched.
0: Check, check, check, check, check. Hey, there you go. This is over. This is the boat vocoder. This is the boat vocoder. Yeah, I think I got a little bit of balance in there. Okay, yeah. Lots of buzz. Yes, yes. By your, by your command, Commander Adama, attack. Let's go get that, Commander Adama. God damn you, Starbuck. God damn you, Boxy.
1: I never heard the Cylons address any of the other folks directly. Let's look. The latest seems to be... Holy heck! Tobe, Jeff, MNW, LD Beth, abort retry fail, screw tape, SMJ. You know what? You guys are going to have to stick to 10 minutes or less. So what is this? We have synthesizers, musical instruments, and we have means to create spontaneously and combust spontaneously if we so desire. But the idea is that we get 10 minutes or less to create a unique piece of music from scratch. No presets. Laid out MIDI tracks. In fact, this thing, that'll totally get destroyed because if I used it, it'd be against the rules. So you gotta follow the rules.
0: Follow the rules by our command.
1: I never heard the Cylons also address themselves, although I do remember the Cylons having conversations with each other and talking, so that was pretty cool. They would say something like,
0: "Is this humanoid a humanoid? Yes, I think the human is a humanoid. Are we really in the game called Berserk? Yes, we're Berserk. I think the human's gonna go that way. Got the humanoid. Got the intruder. Yeah. Intruder alert. Chicken, fight like a robot."
1: I think I'm totally confusing Berserk with Battlestar Galactica. But anywho, let's get started, because we only have 10 minutes. So, Tobe, You're up first. You want to go up first? You don't have to, but do you want to go first, Tob? And Synth Battle Royale. And if you want to join us, you're welcome to. You're welcome to join us. Go look on anonradio.net to figure out when you want to, if you want to participate. Okay, Tob is ready. Dropping for Tob.

My mic levels. Am I streaming? I hope I'm streaming. That's been a problem recently. Okay, speaking of problems, let's get rid of this and let's do our thing. And what are we doing today? Well, I wanted to do something that I haven't done before. And what's that going to be? Well, I thought about it for a while, about a half an hour ago, and I thought, oh, we could do some analog drums on Florian. We could turn Florian into some kind of drum thing instead of the bass thing that we're always using him for. This is what Florian sounds like right now. And that's not gonna work, so we gotta turn some of this stuff down. And we've got super high pitchiness, which is fine, because we're not doing a thing. We're doing a different thing. Okay, and now what we do is, well, what exactly, Tub? Well, we crank the cutoff well over, and the resonance goes all the way up, maxing that son of a gun out. Take the attacks on the filter down and on the amp down. We're gonna open the VCF envelope about this far, and the decay is gonna be kind of weird, so we're just gonna, let's take the filter decay down to about, I think it's here, and then amp decay has got to be longer. How much longer? Like around here, maybe? Just guessing. And this should give us some kind of kick. Kinda. Yeah. I can hold it open. But if we just hit it. It's very 808-y. And that's fun. Now here's where it gets really weird. I'm going to grab some patch cables here and the sequencer one output. And this is where clock tricks come in. Because as of right now, if we just, now we just have kick and it sounds like this. And that's pretty crazy. Basically, I've got both sequencers on, both arpeggiators on, and they're just, I'm just using it as gates, just rhythm. And so we get a cool rhythm here, and we're going to manipulate this rhythm by plugging the sequencer one out into its own clock divider. And then we plug in the sequencer 2 out into its own clock divider. It's madness. And then we plug in the sequencer 1 clock. This is where it gets tricky. We're going to plug that into the cutoff, the frequency, the filter cutoff. And then, because clock is tickety-tickety, so then we're going to take the sequencer 2 clock and we're gonna plug that into the VCA, and that's gonna do weird clicky stuff, isn't it? Yes it is. You want to hear it? Of course you do. Yeah, we can really tune that bass drum. Okay, so we got some clippy, chirpy stuff in there. I'm gonna take that amp decay down just a hair. Yeah, that's so fun. Next thing we're gonna do is
We gotta send some clock over to this other sequencer, and because I want some hi-hats, we're just going to do what? Hell if I know. We gotta do some stuff. Because that doesn't sound like a hi-hat. I gotta move. My neck still hurts. Let's dial that way down and dial this down about halfway. Do we get some clicky-ticky? Yeah, it actually kind of sounds more like a snare drum. But let's turn on some notes for it. It's just going to be gaity, rhythmic-y stuff. And what does that sound like once we have these together? We reset that and go. Put some ratchets in there. Because I like ratchets. And since we're running clock, we can run clock over to everybody's favorite random voltage generator, which we can then run into everybody's friend, the runaway oscillator. So we can get some random chords as we play. And it'll sound something like this.

Am I impressed? Not really. I have failed to impress myself. And, you know, that's kind of okay. All right, let me grab this. All right, now the next thing I want to do is I want to put in some honks. Some noisy honky honks that are kind of still percussive. And we'll do... We can tweak this. So let's go, let's put these on the back beat. The back eighths. So one, and two, and three, and four, and five, and six, and seven, and eight, and. One, and two, and three, and four, and five, and six, and...

Okay, we got these glonky majonkins. And let's bring the gain down on those, because those are going to be honky loud. And we need to clock everybody. Everybody needs clocks. So let's clock it up. Clock it up. Clock it up, Daddy.

0: Okay, so I'm running out of time. This has been Tobe. I'll add some more to this stuff in round two, and then we'll, you know, freak out and have a wig. All right, I'm dropping in 3, 2, 1.
1: 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See you then.
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3: Yeah. Coming up next for Synth Battle Royale. Actually, I liked what Tobe was doing. It was very technodelic. That's the word for this evening. Technodelic. Tobe has set the theme. Yeah. People about, 43 speak Japanese. Okay, let's look at... Man, this must be the ugliest piece of bread I have ever eaten. Wrapped in a foil-like substance. Oh, it's an unidentified object. Next, coming up next, is Jeff. Jeff, please step up. You must be prepared. Jeff, is that Clarkson Island? Let's speak to Jeff. Okay, go for it, Jeff, in the world.

0: let's see. Let's go look at the schedule. We have, a newcomer this evening. If the newcomer is interested.
1: Is the newcomer here? The newcomer is MNW.
0: Robot almost transposed. MNW. Live from
1: Austin, Texas.
0: Okay, MNW, are you prepared to go live? Ostentatious. Checking the MNW. Okay, well, go for it, MNW newcomer. Let's see what you can do. What can you do?

There we go. All right. I gotta pause the stream. Okay. Well, hello, hello. This is exciting. I got my keyboard and a couple of synthesizers or drum machines, whatever. Anyway, let's program them real quick. So first, we change MIDI channels. All right. This is the TB-03. Alright, let's program that. These things are annoying because you gotta program them. You gotta go pitch mode. Now let's clear it. Pitch mode. Alright, let's send it some notes.

How's the Mike Mail? Alright, and this guy, we gotta sequencer it. Because programming the TD3 is hard for me. Record. Alright. Let's get bassy. See what happens.

Oh, I pushed the wrong button. Shucks. I was having a good time there. All right, let's get this back on track. We gotta switch back. Turn the... See if the sequence got saved in the keyboard or not. It did, but it's talking to the wrong thing. Nope. Wrong channel.

This needs to be faster. How do we make you faster? Oh, I know. Let's try this. Now we have to stop. Let's say 24 PPQ system rating.

All right. Well, that's been me goofing off. this is a fun little thing to play around with. And this is KI5 QOC returning control back to net control.

0: MNW, the newcomer. Welcome to Synth Battle Royale. Very good for your introduction. Excellent job. Now, Jeff says Jeff has fixed their problem, and Jeff wishes to try. Okay, well, Jeff, if you want to go ahead and get ready to go, are you ready to go then? And then after that, after you, will be LD Beth. So, Jeff, try again. Guess again. What's my number? Guess again.
1: Try again. That is incorrect.
0: Now spell Jeff.

right. How's that? Do you get anything? All right. Sounds okay. A little quiet. Oh, sweet. I love my butt. I don't know, I got this cheap sound card and I thought Mix would like it, but seems like it's the story of a butt. All right, let's stop these stupid things. Again, using the Medusa, the Mofo, the model cycle. I'd love to just do the model cycle one day, but I feel unsafe without my other friends. My friend Synth. All right, let's get some kicking going. Turning off the mic.

was Jeff. That was Jeff getting just connected. So now that means that we have LD Beth. LD Beth is next. LD Beth, are you ready to go? Keep it to 10 minutes. We're already 15 minutes until round two, and we need to plow through people. Go, LD Beth.

0: 8:23. Your plane is departing shortly.
1: Yes, your plane party is departing shortly. Abort, retry, fail. Are you prepared?
0: Paging passenger, abort, retry, fail. Passenger, Mr. Mrs., abort, retry, fail. Please meet your mezzanine. Please meet your mezzanine party at gate 23.
1: Abort, retry, fail is ready to go.

0: It's a very, very efficient, tune there, Abort, Retry, Fail. Excellent, job. Abort, Retry, Fails. Unfailed. Thank you, Abort, Retry, Fail. And that means that Screwtape is now next. Screwtape, are you new as well? Is this your first synth battle royale, Screwtape?
1: Screwtape.
0: Oh, it looks like Screwtape's trying to connect. Go for it.

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That was screw tape, Tobe. Doing some loopy thing. Anywho, I suppose it's my turn. 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Yeah. How about that? 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

0: Okay, so that is the end of round one. 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I'm abort, retry, fail, and myself are saving time. Saving time. Jesus saves souls and redeems them for valuable cash prizes. Next, we start round two, kick off round two, with Tobe.
1: Tobe, are you ready to go?

0: 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Yeah.
1: I think... Oh, Tope is ready to go for round two. Thank you, Tope. Take it away. 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
2: Wonka wonka. Okay, round two. Hello, this is Tope. I'm back. I got synth. I've got microphone levels. You can hear me if I'm streaming. Am I streaming? Nobody knows. All right, in between rounds there, I was thinking, hey, we need to add a bass line to what we're doing there, Topster. And then I thought, no, we don't. We don't have to do anything of the sort. But one thing that I did want to do was the hi-hat thingy business. This is not enough. We need to modulate it. So we need to plug something in, and we're going to plug LFO in. So we go LFO and we plug it into this thing right here, and we'll bring that in as we're jamming, and you'll hear it when you hear it. The other thing that I wanted to do is I wanted to throw in some other kind of rhythmic element. And at first I was thinking, I don't know, like a go-go bells, but then I thought, no, let's not be ridiculous. Let's go with, like, wood blocks or something. Dank. Everybody loves these. What do I want to do? Well, we need to be over here somewhere, so... Would something like that work? I want, Yeah. Something like that. All right, I'm just going to drop this in here. And I'm going to detune it just a hair. And I'm going to bring the velocity down into the same range as some of the other stuff, so we don't be blasting ourselves. And what are we going to do about this? It just isn't sexy. What can we do with this?

I mean, what are we, in church? No, we're not in church, unless this is the church of kicking out the jams, which I think it is. I could be wrong. But anyway, I guess there's nothing left to do but to put down the microphone and kick out the jams. I gotta move all these damn cables out of my face. Okay, here we go. In three. Press record now.

Well, that was terrible, and I'm out of time. So this has been Tobe, and you've been listening to Since Battle Royale. I'm

Hello and welcome to Astral Peaks New Classical Music. I'm your host, Pa2, and we're glad you could join us. Astral Peaks is produced by Astral Jim and Frank D. at the Flying Pig Ranch and Thistle Farm Studio. Vibraphonist Cal Trader graduated the School of Brubeck and took his Afro-Cuban rhythms to the George Shearing Quintet. Today we'll hear his Los Banditos.

If you just joined us, that was Jennifer Higdon's composition, Concerto 4-3. The title is a bit of a play on the work's underlying bluegrass flavors. I'm your host, Pa Two. You can check out the playlist for today's show. 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Up next, we'll hear from Dean DeBenedictis with his 2026 Salvaging the Future. This is They Fought to Sway.

Body and Soul, from Danilo Perez. 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Up next, Hannibal, a collaboration between Carlos Santana and McCoy Tyner.

bringing us back to the moment, that was A Con from Hugh, from William Ackerman's 2010 New England Roads album. This is part two, and I'm glad you're here. Coming up in the third half of our program, Bert Wilson and the group Rebirth have Nancy's Back. Before that, Adam O'Farrell's C Triptych Part 3, Iris Murdoch.

You've been listening to Astral Peaks New Classical Music. Our show is produced at the Flying Pig Ranch and Thistle Farm Studio by Frank D. and Astral Jim. I'm your host, Patu. Thanks for giving us a listen. Taking us out today, The Stone Residency, 2015, Day 2, Set 1, Part 2.

Welcome to, lots of feedback here. Let's try that again. Welcome to the Wednesday morning meditation. This is DJ Damaru, and from Damaru.yoga. Damaru.yoga. Checking in if my website is still alive. It is. Yeah, Damaru.yoga. And there's some recorded meditation even. I should add to that. So we've been meditating on visualization. Not last week, but the week before, had a introduction to visualization, and a few weeks ago, 2-3 weeks ago now, there was a meditation on what I call a thousand suns, or I don't know, billions and billions of suns meditation. And that meditation was quite advanced as far as visualization goes. So I thought that I want to do more visualization. There's another technique that I called pranayantra. Let's say another technique that I've developed called pranayantra. That is also a very advanced technique for visualization. So it's important to have a solid foundation in visualization for a lot of meditation, and it's also fun. So I thought that having a few weeks of this kind of foundation in visualization would be quite welcome, quite useful. And yeah, let me record my show just in case. So the visualization is not only visual, it's imagination. Imagination that's toward the purpose, let's say. So imagination is everything that the mind can do. And visualization would be kind of how you direct the mind to do that. Now, visualization could be visual, but it can be also creating all the senses. And that's something I wanted to focus this week, is to explore other senses than just the visual. Now, note that some people have a hard time visualizing, and therefore there's other senses that can be used. But the visualization, I think, I would like to work with some people on that, but I think that the visual imagination, the images that can be created in the mind, could be reinforced. Now, the last time I spoke with somebody who had a hard time visualizing, he would be able to see things for a moment in his mind, but then it would kind of flow out or kind of dissolve or break apart. So in his case, I would say that the mind might not be practiced enough to do visualization. Therefore, there's probably a way to practice further. So if you close your eyes and visualize an apple, let's just go with an apple for now, and then see that apple, you know, of course it's hard to solidify, so it's not an easy task. Like if I think about an apple, it's not just the one, there might be multiple, I might see it, it might always change. It's a little bit like a dream and how it keeps on changing. So even visualizing
you know, an apple, you know, is it red? Is it green? Is it big? Is it small? Does it have a leaf on it? Is it associated with Apple, the brand? Like, there's a lot happening. So when you're visualizing, it's important to not worry too much about the exact visual. It will be fluctuating in a flux of some sort. So practicing to hold an image, it's a very good way to see where you're at with your visualization. Simple fruit or memories. But yeah, as I'm practicing it now, as I'm talking and practicing, I can see how some people might think that they are not able to visualize, but they might be expecting something different. So a visualization is not so solid, and it's very dreamlike and it's very liquid, if I can describe what I see in my head, in a sense that it's not solid. It's just a thought that disappears and something else comes in. So just in case some people are listening that are thing that they are not able to visualize, it might be that you might have a wrong understanding, not a wrong understanding, but a wrong expectation of what visualization might be about. So I was talking about the senses, and the mind is a multi-senses tool. So the mind can recreate any of your senses. When you're dreaming, for example, you see things, you hear things, you might be talking to people, you might be feeling cold or warm, you might smell something that brings back a memory. So the mind can recreate all of these senses and bring about memories as well as emotions. So with the mind, the mind tool can recreate any experience in your life. And it does. And we do that all the time. You know, we think about people that we've lost. We think about situation where we were superstar at the moment and go like, oh, we replay these events in our head, the positive, the negative, the good and the bad. Depressive thoughts is often associated with negative event that we play again and again in our head. So we are using the mind to visualize pretty much all the time. So part of the practice is to realize that we're doing that. It's to go like, oh, yeah, of course. I'm already doing that. I'm already talking to myself in my head. I'm already thinking about the future. I'm already thinking about the past. I replay some image. I replay some memories. So we're already using that tool all the time. And the practice of visualization is to understand how we're using it already. What is the effect that it has on our life, and how to modify that if you want to. I feel that some of us have recurring thoughts that are not super positive. And by starting to practice visualization, you can get aware of that, being like, oh, for the last 3 hours, I've been replaying the same sad story in my head. And it's like, oh, is that what I want to do with my energy? Is that what I want to cultivate? And, you know, if the answer is no, well, being aware of what you're visualizing will change the quality of your life. I'm practicing to not think about anything these days, just
every time I'm like in my head a little too long, I'm just like, oh, let's just breathe and come back to relaxing and come back to just letting go of whatever tension that's happening. And yeah, I'd rather do that, like take a pause in my mental activity in order to just kind of relax. So I'm not even filling my head with other practices, but simply, you know, taking a moment off, pushing away any new thinking. Breathing is always a good shift because it becomes physical, I become here and now. Because it's said that where the mind go, the energy will go there. That's a little of a, you know, conceptual idea, but let's say you're always afraid of something, you're feeding that fear, and you know, somehow that fear end up being, you know, materialized. I can't remember where I heard that story, but there was a mother who was very paranoid, and she always thought that people will come and take away her children. And I don't know if it's an urban myth or whatever story, but I thought it was an interesting analogy, where this mother, super afraid that the authority will take her child, so she built something inside her house, like a playground, and she was teaching her kid, and she was like keeping the kid always inside the house and never going out, and just like creating a whole reality inside the house and never, you know, making sure the windows were covered so nobody would see that there's a kid there. And by the time she created this whole reality and trying to get the kid secluded so it's not taken away, well, the authorities understood or were weirded out and came in and took the child away. Now, I don't even know if it's a real story or not, but it was a nice analogy. If we take it just as an analogy, it's a very terrible story, but it's an analogy of what you fear, you know, gets materialized with your own behavior. That's just an example, but I think most people can relate how when you feed something with your mind, it have a tendency to coming alive from there. So the So the cultivation of the visualization is good for meditation and deeper meditation, but it's also a very good tool for day-to-day well-being and happiness. Once you start realizing that your thoughts are already creating a reality around you, you can start deciding what that reality is. And the further you go into your practice, the more the reality starts shifting around. And it gets, down the road, it gets pretty weird. You don't need to worry about it at the beginning of your practice, but if you've been practicing for 15, 20 years, the imagination, the image that are created in your mind becomes real a little faster. Another positive aspect of being trained in visualization is the relationship with intuition. So intuition, I would define it as being aware of things that are about to happen, or having a spidey sense, or, you know, having that nagging feeling about this and that, and then you realize you were right. So there seems to be, I don't know how to define it, but some sort of deeper intelligence that we have access to. An intelligence that see things coming, intelligence that could give you the right information at the right moment,
intelligence that can keep you out of trouble because you're foreseeing something that's coming up. An intelligence that is more sensitive to people around us, like you almost hear people's thoughts. And that intelligence is often dubbed as intuition, that feeling, that, you know, deeper understanding. Now, one thing that's difficult is to differentiate between imagination, things that you think about, and intuition. We would all want to know if something bad's going to happen. Like we would, you know, everybody would love to be able to, okay, there is something that might happen that's going to be bad, and therefore I'm going to change the way I'm going to go about. And some of us has experienced that in the past, that they had an intuition about something about to happen, and it happened. And then a question comes in, it's like, did I just imagine that? Did I just saw all the possibilities and therefore, you know, I was not seeing the future, or I was not intuitive about it? Or was it my intuition? And then for some of us, it happens again and again and again. And then at one point you're like, okay, there is a wisdom, there's a tool, there's a power in me that sometimes come and tell me something's going to happen, good or bad, or I need to do this or that. And then you become a little confused. Because is it my imagination? Is it intuition? And now that I know that sometime I have intuition and it does give me the right information about what's about to happen, how do I differentiate between this and being worried or being fearful or being this and that? And it's really difficult to differentiate between intuition and just imagination or fear or other, you know, memories that come to the surface and changes the way you think. Practicing visualization or practicing the mind will help notice the different texture or the different feeling or sensation when intuition kicks in or when it's just your imagination. A couple weeks ago, I was driving to town and I imagined a scene where I saw somebody that I haven't seen in like 8 months or something like that. And I was really excited to see her. And then I was just playing in my head how it would feel, what I would say, what we would do, and all of that, and kind of planned around it and had a very potent texture to it. I discarded it as just a daydreaming. I was like, meh, whatever. But then this exact situation happened a couple hours later. And not only on the visual side of things, but the internal sensation was a very strong cue. So that was one example of things that, you know, happens. And then, you know, it's of course it's questionable. Did you just like imagine it? Did you just like seeing it in your head? Do you always do that? But the sensation, the internal sensation was so similar that I was like, okay, so something different was happening there. And that's how I can navigate for myself when I feel like something is just based on fear and imagination, or if it's coming from another place, a place of intuition, a place of seeing the future, or another type of power. But if I'm not controlling my mind ever at any time during my day, my week, and it's just always a big party in my head about everything that happens, it's really hard to know what's what. So the cultivation of visualization of the mind has multiple positive aspects, one of which
to define what is intuition and what's your imagination, one of which is deciding if you want to let your mind just spin around and go in all direction instead of like toward a certain goal. So concentration and having a precise goal. And it's generally like knowing the mind for what it is and deciding what type of energy you want to cultivate. Is it an energy of fear and worry or lust, or is it an energy of growth and healing? And if you never practice visualization, it's hard to decide. It's hard to have that consciously in, you know, your toolbox. So there is all the senses available to us, all the tools, like all the activities we can do with our body, with our voice, with our senses that are applicable to the visualization, and practicing all of them becomes more and more important. It's easy, but I would say, to visualize, like to have images in the mind. That would be kind of your default visualization practice, seeing things, like looking, like closing your eyes and seeing things in your mind, as well as the voice in your head. So most of us, I'm learning that a lot of people are not able to hear a voice in their head. And I wouldn't know what to say about that. I just know that it's a known thing, like not able to visualize or not able to hear a voice. But for most people, I would assume that you can hear a voice in your head when you're reflecting. If you've never asked yourself that question, it might be weird at first, because the voice inside our head are just self-reflecting. And for some people, they're like, no, I don't hear voices. And I'm like, well, what do you do when you think about this? And then people describe the action of kind of reflecting in their head. I'm like, oh, okay, so there is a voice, but you don't hear it as a voice. You just narrate things in your head without realizing that there's a voice. So I think the realization of like this verbal thinking, for some people, they don't realize it because it's such a normal thing that it's like, oh, yeah, just my thoughts. Like, yeah, okay, your thoughts often are in words. It helps when you have you learn multiple languages. For me, because I've lived most of my life in French, and then now I'm speaking a lot in English for a long time. Sometimes I will think in English, and sometimes I'll think in French, and it has a different reality. And so it was easy for me to have that separation of like repeating words in English or in French, because I had two languages, so the voice, I could hear the voice in a different way. So that voice is a very important practice. First, to realize that there's a voice in your head. And second, that voice can be modulated. It can be changed. It can be a different intonation, and can be multiplied. It could be one voice or multiple voice, and can be used on top of your verbal, like your vocalized voice, your normal day-to-day voice. So visualization can be image, can be sound, can be voice, but it can be also smell and taste. Although I find it more difficult to remember, a smell. It's hard to kind of think, like right now I'm trying hard to be like remembering the perfume of somebody that I like. I'm like, it's like, kind of know the feeling of what it smells like, but yeah, I don't know. I know that in dreams I've had that in the past where a smell would kind of trigger memory or something,

But it might not be your strong sense. And then the sensations of, you know, the touch, sensation of touch. Again, it's hard to visualize. It's, for me, easy to visualize warmth, cold. Maybe visualize the sensation of an embrace could be interesting, could be possible. But just saying that all the senses could be used to practice visualization. And the sense of sight and hearing would be the easiest to start with for me. Might be different for you. So, stretching the mind in all direction in order to be more in control of the mind, and also being able to feel the difference between intuitions and seeing the future, hearing some people's thoughts, all that sensitivity. So by being able to be in control of the mind, we discover more powers behind that. All right, enough talking, and let's practice a little bit. The goal of practicing visualization will be to practice a more powerful meditation in the future, one of which is the Pranayantra, and we'll get to that in a couple of weeks or so. So today we'll do a bit of Trataka, and then we'll practice a bit of the internal voice, how to go about that. So Trataka is a meditation where you look at one point in front of you that you can see with your eyes open. And you can be sitting, standing, working, it doesn't really matter. The idea is to look at a point with your eyes open. And that's Trataka for you. The idea is to keep the eyes open. I like to not blink personally. The effect that it has on the eyes, if you keep your eyes open and then the eyes are tearing up, I find it very healing, and I think there's a lot of healing that happen to the eyes when you do that. So I like to stare at the point, calming the eyes to that point. You'll feel the eyes shaking. I find that the eyes are as stable as the mind can be stable. So the more there's thoughts and ideas, the harder it is to focus on that one point with the eyes. So go ahead and find a point in front of you. And then gently put the eyes there. It's important to not when you're dreaming and your eyes are just looking at things without looking at them. I find it important to observe. So the eyes are active. They're not just like pointing towards an object without really looking at it and almost falling asleep, but more of a observing, very clear about observing that point. It has a different sensation. And I would invite you to try that. Look at the point and then just have the eyes toward that point, but not looking, as if you're like looking at the emptiness between the point and the eyes. You can feel the eye focus, the eyes focusing on the point. It has a different quality than if the eyes are not focusing on that point. And I find that when the eyes are focusing on the point, Trataka is really happening. So you're not daydreaming. You're really staring at that point. Make sure not to squint the eyes or creating any tension in your face, simply observe that point. How steady can you put your gaze?

Take a moment to observe the steadiness of the gaze. For me, when I look at one point, I feel my eyes are jittering a little bit, up, down, left, right, like there's this movement that happens. And sometimes there's a relaxation, and then the gaze is really solidly fixed on that point.

Now, we're not practicing Trataka. Well, we are, but the goal of the practice is visualization. So one of the practices I find very interesting is doing a bit of Trataka, pointing the eyes toward that one point. It doesn't matter. For right now, for example, there's a little stain on one of my library, my bookshelf, and just on the side there, and I focus on that. Some people like to have something more, like a drawing with a dot or something like that, but there's little dust and specks and little points everywhere we look. There's no shortage of little points to look at. Wherever you are, maybe a little light, maybe a little LED, or it doesn't matter. Some people like to make it more spiritual, sacred, and have a deity, or I don't know, some people love to put a dot on a piece of paper, which I find it a little wasteful. There's dots everywhere. There's points of observation that are just waiting to be observed. Anyway, the purpose today is to have that Trataka, look at one point in your environment, anywhere around you, and then focus on that point for a moment. And then you can close the eyes. When you close the eyes, there's an imprint of what you've been looking at. So there's lines of lights where there are light, and then there's darkness. You can see the shape of the surrounding of the point that you're looking at when you close the eyes. And then you reopen the eyes and look at that point again. For a moment, stare at that point. And when you close the eyes, the scene is there a little bit. And what I would invite you to do is to redraw that scene where the windows, the doors, the different shelves of the bookshelf, and try to see it in your mind's eyes. And then open the eyes again and see how your drawing or your imagination of that scene, how precise it was. Look at the point, stare at it for a moment, and invite you to take a breath or two. And then closing the eyes. In my field of view, there's like a window, there's a door, there's shelves, there's a trumpet, there's a red reishi, there's all these things that, you know, they're all details of the scene. So the next time I stare at that point and then I close my eyes, I try to remember all of these details and visualizing them the way they're placed there on the bookshelf. I have this there. I have this and the source of light coming from this side. And this is not an easy practice. So when I close my eyes, the drawing, the mind drawing I do is very basic compared to the thousands of details that happens when I have my eyes open. But I would invite you to move back and forth. Stare at the point, the eyes open for a moment, and close the eyes. And in your mind eyes, start drawing that scene. The perspective, what is over, below, to the sides, where the source of light is coming. What are the objects that you see? The walls and ceilings and doors and windows. And open your eyes again, not to verify that you've had everything perfectly aligned, but just to observe more what's around. But simply lock your eyes onto that one dot, and then using your peripheral vision, just observing the whole scene.
And closing the eyes again, using your mind, drawing the scene.

opening the eyes again. And at your own time, you can do it a couple more times or just one time, depending how enjoyable, how playful you are with that practice. Staring at one point, relaxing the eyes on that one point, having this global vision, this kind of bite of reality, taking it all in, and then closing the eyes and drawing that scene, drawing that moment. Maybe the mind is not liking it. My mind right now is a little confused, or I don't know, it's just a little putting memories and images there. I'm like, what's going on? No mind, I'm just doing a little practice here. It's okay. Don't worry. Don't worry, mind. You take over most of the day doing all your stuff by yourself. Right now, I just need to practice a little bit. It's good to talk to your mind sometimes. Just, hey, it's all right. You're always wild and free and doing all the stuff you ever wanted. Give me a few minutes to play with you. Focusing on the point when your eyes are open. And then closing the eyes. Redrawing that scene in your mind. Taking a few deep breaths. So this is a practice you can do at any point. I find it inspiring to do practices like that for meditation. There's a lot of school of meditation who teaches one way of doing meditation. For example, Zen meditation, I find it, you know, enjoyable. I really like it. And also very hard because there's nothing to be done. But when you start practicing Trataka, for example, or Pranayama, or visualization, or all of these, it gives more, you know, to play with and to enjoy. So Trataka, the staring at one point, I find it very kind of entertaining. It's an entertaining meditation. And when I stare at one point for a long time, there's also a visual field hallucination that happen. If I stare at a point for, you know, 10 minutes or so, shapes and colors and things start to deform and it becomes a little trippy. And I'm like, okay, I've had Trataka meditation when I was staring at an object for an extended period of time for multiple hours. Reality, I don't know, the mind, the eyes, it would just all blend in a very strange reality. So there's a lot of fun things that can happen with Trataka. So it's a fun, I find it's a fun and simple meditation. Staring at a candle is also, could be quite the trip. But then to practice visualization, to close the eyes, and then to repaint or reimagine the scene is a very good foray in practicing visualization, because you just saw the image, you close the eyes, and then there's always a billion details, except if you're looking at the white wall with one dot and that's it. But most of the time, there's at least like a floor and a ceiling and some walls around. Like our eyes can see quite a very wide range of things. So, but yeah, if you're just staring at the white wall and you're very close to it, maybe you turn your head and look at a different place where there's a bit more details to practice a little further. So Trataka, staring at one point, then closing the eyes, imagining, redrawing that in the mind. It's a very good foundational practice into visualization. So now let's move to the voice. The voice. So the voice is very fun because there's the talking voice and then there's the mind voice. So if you don't understand that, or if you feel like I don't have a voice in my head,
most people do, but if you've never stopped and questioned the way you reflect, maybe you haven't heard it really. So one way to go about it is to repeat a word. So in yoga practices, the mantra practice, we repeat a name of a god, Shiva or Ganesh, or similar to prayers in different religion. Most religion have different prayers that you repeat, and then, you know, sometimes it's just the name of God or Allah or And this name can be repeated in short sequence or a long sequence. So that can be verbal or vocal. And in some case, you can also repeat these prayers, these mantra, these words of power. A lot of people love to do affirmation. So I'm going to get rich. I am rich. You know, it has to be positive and in the moment, in something that's already happened. So affirmation and things like that works by repeating it, similar to the name of God or the goddesses, or similar to prayers, or could be poetry. What I'm repeating for myself, for my practice now, is a mantra from a tantric text that has almost like a koan feeling, like it has a weird rhyme of sense that is kind of strange. Anyway, so sometimes even like an idea or a complex idea that you want to repeat, that shift the way you think. So this can be repeated verbally using a rosary or a mala or some beads to count them, so that you have a certain number of repetition, if you want to use that. Some people simply count in their head, for example, and then recite this mantra verbally, or when you can't because you're in public, you can repeat it in your mind as well. So that's one use of the internal voice. I became very aware of my internal voice when I was studying my own emotions and realizing that I was making fun of myself often, or not in a positive way, kind of a judgy way. And then I was like, what is that voice? And then I started to write about it, analyze it, and realize that when I was making fun of myself, I would use somebody else's voice, somebody from my family. And I was just like, oh, wow, I'm using, you know, my parents' voice to say this to myself. And I was like, oh, wow, you can and you use different voice in your head to say different things. So one practice I'd like to do today, what can we repeat? We were repeating last week or the day before that. Let's just do something simple. Like, well, I want to keep it very politically correct without having to name different gods and things like that. Let's say I am light. So there is this concept of reality that everything is light. The light gets condensed in smaller particles that creates then the atoms and the molecules and everything. So we could say that we are beings of light. We're made of light that is condensed. That's, if you're a scientist and you don't like that idea, I don't know, maybe you find some emptiness. You could say empty. We have mostly empty space in our body. But for the sake of positivity, let's say I am light. You know, we will use the word I am light to keep it as politically correct as possible. And just repeating something positive. If you don't like that sentence, you can find something. I'm happy, I'm whatever, happy, I am happy, I am light. I'm just gonna say I am light. And so you can repeat it verbally or just, you know, moving your lips, you know, I am light, I am light,
I am light. I am light. And then repeat it in your mind a few times. And then take a moment to think about what was the voice that you heard in your head. It's like, what? And repeat it again in your mind. I am light. I am light. I am light. Maybe you hear my voice. Maybe you hear your voice. Maybe you hear the voice that you think you sound like. Repeat it a few more times in your head. I am light. And then change the rhythm. So instead of I am light, give it a bit of a pause. I am light. I am light. I am light. So slow down the repetition, having a bit of silence in your thoughts.

And then again, observe the quality of the voice. I am light. And then I would invite you to see if you can change the tonality of the voice. It's easier if you make it more extreme. So if you're a male and what you hear in your head is a male voice, maybe, and then you're middle-aged like me, having maybe a female voice, a younger female voice, like something that's more the opposite of your voice spectrum, or something a lot lower. But like, try to imagine a voice that's very different than your voice in your mind, saying I am light. So maybe high pitched, maybe somebody that you know, their voice. Maybe it helps by imagining somebody that you know that would repeat that sentence, and then trying to listen to the voice.

remember to change the rhythm as well. So if you're repeating, I am light, I am light, I am light, give it a bit of a pause. I am light. I am light. I am light. Changing the rhythm, changing the tonality. And try to change the location of the voice. I find that my thoughts seems to come from my head all the time. Like I imagine that voice, it comes from my head, like in between my ears. Can I imagine the voice coming from the next room, from behind me? It's weird. Right now I'm trying it, and it creates a strange sensation when I try to imagine a voice that would come from upstairs or behind me. Simply detaching the visualization, the use of voice that is normally very localized, like in my brain, it feels like, or like in between my ears, and try to localize it outside the body, somewhere else. Just imagining it. So, yeah, nothing magical here. Hear the voice, I am light, coming from somewhere else.

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I am light. I am light. I am light. I am light. I am light. Listening to your voice. And then trying to repeat it again in your mind. With no modulation, with no vocal, like changing the space, the spatialization of the voice. But I would invite you now to hear or visualize or internally hear two voices saying, I am light. It might help to have the voice a little modulated, one from the other. And feel free to expand that. Two voice, three voice, a whole group of people saying, I am light. A whole concert crowd shouting, I am light, all at the same time.

Coming back to the one voice. If you have another language that you know of, you can translate, I am light, je suis une lumière, la lumière, je suis la lumière. So, ela luz, the extent of my Spanish, soy luz. Play around with the voice. Different tonality, different speed, different localization, different number of people, big group of people, different languages.

And coming back to the one voice without any change to that one voice. And maybe repeating it a few times. I am light. I am light. I am light. The practice of modulating that internal voice, I find it very powerful. First, realizing that there is a voice, and that voice is chatting very often, all the time. The fact that we often also put ourselves back in a situation where somebody said something to us, and we will often repeat that one thing the person said to us, and then we will replay what we should have said, what we could have said, or what we did say. So becoming aware of these patterns that we are already doing, that will help us in the future simply to decide if we want to cultivate that or if we want to change the things that we repeat ourselves. So on a very, you know, first layer of changes that one would face when they practice meditation or visualization is a realization of how the mind is already doing a lot of that. It's already thinking, creating image and sound and situation, and then these sounds and situation will create sensations or emotions that create more. And that by being aware of that, then you can now start deciding what you want to put in your head. If you spend a whole day watching The Office, for example, 20 hours, you might feel weird at the end of the day. But we do that with our mind. So by having a bit more understanding and control, we can decide a little more how our reality is shaped. Thanks again for listening. This is DJ Damaru with Wednesday morning meditation. We are in a series of visualization practice, visualizing everything from sound to smell to image. And we'll do that for a few weeks in preparation for a teaching called the Pranayantra. Thanks again for listening. Tuesday, 1600, Wednesday, 1500 UTC. Have a good day.

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1: Hey, my chatties and my uncles here. 2300 hours on the set, demon. You're gonna be tuning into this Banana Republic and all. They got some special vibes there, hanging out down by the Blue Lagoon and all, trying to catch a shed, trying to catch a cherry. One never knows what you're gonna get on a Saturday night. But one thing for sure, you're gonna get some mean tunes.

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0: It's 1900 UTC, and that means it's time for That's News to Me. I'm your host, DJ Marcus. Let's see what's happening in the world today.
1: Oh boy, oh boy. Hello, hello. Welcome, welcome, one and all. It is April 1st, 2022, and it is 1903 UTC. April Fool's Day. It used to be a much bigger deal, but these past few years of COVID have really made it not as big of a holiday, I don't think. A lot of those jokes just don't fly anymore. Welcome, and hello. Shoutouts to Ratsu, X1, and Stug, and Com, hanging out, holding things down. Appreciate it. We have a lot of news today. There's a lot going on. It is Friday, which means this is the last bit of news for the week, and we'll be come back on Monday. So, come back and forth. At 1930 UTC, will be a dubious goals committee. Live, or new or old, is unknown. Old Tope's been having some trouble, so just heads up there. Please stick around for that and check it out. And then, if you press the equal sign in com, you get to see what else is happening or what's coming up, and you'll see Harry Larry in Something Blue. DJ Harry Larry, this is a fantastic show that he puts on every week, and so just, anyway, I just wanted to encourage you to listen to it. And then DJ 10 from Berlin is at 2200. So there's great shows basically from 2000 all the way through the night until what? About 0100, just before Open VoIP. So 1, 2, 3, 4, 5, 6 or so hours of music or just good programming. So stick around for that. Sorry, kind of trailed off there. Here, I'm all over the place. Listen to me whenever I was less scatterbrained. All right, and if you'd like to join and chat during the show, you can do that while we're doing it live. All you need to do is SSH over to sdf.org, and once you're there, go ahead and launch com. If you don't have an account yet, all you need to do is SSH over as new, N-E-W, at sdf.org, and you'll be able to sign up for an account. Once you sign up for an account, then you SSH over, you launch com, that's C-O-M, you press enter, you press G for go to, and then type Anon Radio, all lowercase, all one word, and then that will connect you to the Anon Radio Room, where you get to hang out with cool people like Stug and Claudio M and Ratsu and X1 and Jazzmaz, if he's listening, and all sorts of cool people. So definitely go ahead and do that. Do that! Exactly! You should ensure that you are having... Oh, there we go. You should ensure you're having a good time. All right. Oh, reverb's still on. hey, Unimagined, welcome, welcome. So, let's get going. We've got a lot of news to cover, and we'll start the way we pretty much always start, and that, my friends, is...
0: World news.
1: That's right, world news. This is some good news, which is a change. We'll start with good news and get worse. Pope Francis apologizes for pain and shame of Canada residential schools. Not really super great news, just kind of like, oh, they're acknowledging it happened. Pope Francis has apologized to a Canadian Indigenous delegation for the Catholic Church role in the country's residential school system. The schools operated for more than a century and were run as part of the government's policy to assimilate Indigenous children and destroy their cultures. The Roman Catholic Church operated up to 70% of the residential schools. Prime Minister Justin Trudeau and the Indigenous leaders welcomed the Pope's apology, calling it a step forward. Echoing other Indigenous leaders gathering on Friday, Dene Nation National Chief Gerald Antoine, called the papal apology long overdue, saying it was a day that will be lifted up in history. Chief Antoine and his fellow leaders also said it will be important that a formal apology be made in Canada, one of the 94 calls to action released in 2015, stemming from the landmark Truth and Reconciliation Commission, which looked into the legacy of residential schools. The Pope on Friday confirmed he would make a trip to Canada later this year to meet Indigenous communities and to assist with reconciliation efforts. In his apology, Pope Francis said the residential schools caused him pain and shame and asked for God's forgiveness. for the deplorable behavior of those members of the Catholic Church. I ask forgiveness from God, and I'd like to tell you from the bottom of my heart that I am very pained," he said, speaking in Italian at the Vatican. "The content of faith cannot be transmitted in a way contrary to faith itself." Nathan Obed, president of Inuit Tapirit Kanatami, thanked the Pope for his apology, delivered in an empathetic and caring way, and said he was touched by the way in which he, the Pope, expressed his sorrow, and also the way in which he condemned the actions of the Church. So, this is kind of good news. I thought it was at least a positive move. Brazil's central bank workers strike as chief vacations in Miami. Brazil's central bank employees voted on Monday for an indefinite strike starting on April 1st due to unanswered wage increase demands. Brazil's central bank employees began an indefinite strike for a wage increase on Friday, threatening the stability of the wildly popular Pix instant payment system and other data releases. With double-digit inflation in Brazil, public sector strikes have become more common in recent months, disrupting the government's day-to-day operations and causing headaches for President Jair Bolsonaro as he seeks re-election in October. The strike is taking place while central bank head Roberto Campos Neto is in Miami on a pre-scheduled vacation. Brazil's central bank employees voted on Monday for an indefinite strike starting on April 1st due to unanswered wage increase demands. Until now, partial shutdowns have been affecting the release of economic indicators and other data. In a statement on Friday, Fabio Fayad said, President of the workers' union, Sinal, said he expected 60 to 70% of workers to adhere to the strike, which could affect PIX and other data releases such as the Focus Survey of Economists. Let's see. Campos Neto, who's been on vacation since Thursday, came to meet virtually with workers' representatives on Tuesday, but Fayad said the meeting was a fiasco with no proposals. The central bank did not immediately respond to a request for comment. The central bank's PIX payment system has been a huge success in Brazil and has won international applause. The system is free of charge for individuals and allows instant payments and transfers. So that would be really cool if we had something like that here. Instead, we have to pay. So yeah, I think this is good. Striking workers, usually, when the capitalists don't have any labor to sell, they get very antsy and very upset. So strikes are definitely a good way to work through that, negotiate. All right. Well, it's 2:10,
2: Get the news over with. I want to hear the music.
1: He always is chatting in my head, but we got to talk about the Ukraine, or talk about Ukraine. There's a few stories coming out of here. First, the classic story, Ukraine war. Gruesome evidence points to war crimes on road outside Kyiv. Footage of Russian troops shooting a man with his hands up on a highway outside Kyiv at the beginning of March was shared around the world. Now the Russians have been pushed out of the area, and the BBC's Jeremy Bowen has been to see the grim aftermath of the short-lived occupation. So, this may be disturbing. Here we go. We counted 13 bodies on a nightmarish stretch of road not much more than 200 yards long between Maria and Myla, villages whose Ukrainian names translate as Dream and Sweetheart. Well, they're dreaming. Two of the dead are confirmed as Ukrainian civilians who were killed by the Russians. The others have not been identified yet. They lie where they were killed, but only two are wearing recognizable Ukrainian military uniforms. Our BBC team was able to get to the area on the main E-40 highway as it approaches Kyiv because Ukrainian forces had captured the sector only 10 hours earlier. The marks of the battle and heavy shelling were everywhere. Petrol stations and hotel that were well known for its spa and restaurant were in ruins. Shell holes and craters pockmarked both carriageways. Left behind in the heart of the desolation were the bodies and amassed questions and concerns about where, about who they were and how they died. So then they give a kind of a summary of the people who they did know whose bodies they found. Attempts have been made to destroy the other bodies. Some have been left to rot where they were killed, but other corpses have been piled up and surrounded by tires. Charred clothing indicates attempts were made to set fire around them. Tires are flammable and must have been placed there as an accelerant. The emplacement where the tank was dug in has a clear arc of fire across the area where 13 bodies are lying. The tank has gone, but debris was left by its crew, including Russian Army field rations. In the woods nearby is at least one other tank, which had been burnt out after being hit by an anti-tank missile. So, yep. So this will be interesting. But essentially, hey, there was a war, there was a battle, and some reporters went there and they found bodies along the road. In Syria, Russia is leading an effort to recruit fighters for Ukraine. Even, not for Ukraine, but for the battle they're fighting there. Even after a decade of civil war, Syrians have been trying to find a way out of the country to fight another. Moscow, through the mercenary company the Wagner Group and supported Syrian fighter groups, have been recruiting men to fight alongside Russian troops in Ukraine. Thousands across the war-torn country have reportedly expressed an interest in signing up. One group, dubbed the ISIS Hunters, have made calls for recruitment at least twice over the past month. Those interested have to be between 23 and 43 years old and must submit personal identification and documents that show they have military experience. The ISIS Hunters will then let them know whether or not they've been recruited and will summon them for deployment at a later time when needed. They are closely linked to the Wagner Group and even share an almost identical insignia. Moscow is taking the lead with recruitment. Omar Abu Layla, a Syrian activist based in Europe, runs Syrian media and monitoring group Deir Ez-Zor 24, told Al Jazeera. So, they are collecting troops from all over the place, which I just found it to be interesting that they would be going to Syria to gather up troops. I guess those people would be hungry and need a job, though. And another thing Russia's doing is they're saying that Ukraine went and attacked Russia. An oil storage depot was set on fire in a Russian city just north of Ukraine after what Russia described as an attack by two Ukrainian helicopters. A video shown on Twitter showed a blaze near apartment blocks in Belgorod, 40 kilometers from the border. Some clips appeared to show rockets hitting the oil depot. Ukrainian aircraft have not struck targets in Russia previously. Kyiv will neither confirm nor deny the attack. Belgorod governor accused Ukraine of launching the attack, and later Russian Defense Ministry spokesman Igor Konashenkov gave details. He said around 5 a.m. Moscow time, two Ukrainian Mi-24 helicopters entered Russian airspace at extremely low altitude and launched a missile attack on a civilian oil storage facility. Some storage tanks were damaged and caught fire. The oil storage facility has nothing to do with the Russian armed forces, he said. President Putin's spokesman said the incident cannot be perceived as creating comfortable conditions for continuing the talks with Kyiv. So far, these peace talks have made little progress. That's basically what's going on there. Ukraine says, we're not saying we did or didn't, and Russia seems to think this is a pretext to stop negotiating. All right. Well, that's all the heavy-hearted stuff. Let's go ahead.
2: Get the news over with. I want to hear the music.
1: Yeah, let's go ahead and get the news over with and hear some music. Let's go ahead. I don't know what this song is. Hold on. Let's see what this song is real quick. And then if it is what I think it is, great. And if it isn't, we will listen to something else. I guess that's kind of how it always is, right? Here we go. All right. Cool. All right, let's see what this is.
3: Welcome to the inter...
1: Oh, no, I don't like that song. That's no fun. Here. This is Somebody to Love by Jefferson Airplane.
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2: 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And SDF, well, that's powered by you. So thank you for listening and being tuned in and hanging out, and especially if you're in comm chatting. That's always fun. Hello to Echo Zero Hotel 4 Yankee Charlie Echo 5. Thanks for passing through an on radio room. That's a username, I guess. I don't know what it means. It seems like it means something to somebody. All right. Well, it is just now ticking over to 1920 UTC, which means we have 10 minutes to go. So let's talk about some World Cup news, because it's a nice break, and a lot of people like football. Who knew? First, from France 24, Italy fails to qualify for Qatar 2022. What went wrong for the Azzurri? Italy failed to qualify for the FIFA World Cup for a second straight edition. After the highs of Euro 2020 title, what went wrong for the Azzurri? France 24's sports editor has a video up, if you want to hear that or watch that, over there on France 24. But I just wanted to mention that Italy failed to qualify again. And Algeria is requesting a replay against Cameroon. Citing outrageous refereeing decisions, the Algerian Football Federation, or FAF, asked on Thursday for the second leg of World Cup qualifier to be replayed in the aftermath of the fixture. The president of the FAF resigned. Nearly 2 days after the second leg of World Cup qualifier, which opposed Algeria to Cameroon, tensions are still high. The Algerian Football Federation issued a statement on Thursday after it demanded a replay of the game, citing outrageous refereeing decisions by Gambian Bakary Gassama, which have skewed the result of the game. Of course, the president of the Algerian Football Federation said the chances for this bid of being successful were low, as he didn't wish to sell illusions to Algerian fans. So, that's going on there. Hey, Vaso Presson, welcome, welcome. Thanks for being here. people obey or they jail. Oh, yeah. That's a good point, X1. In a dictatorship, people just obey or they're jailed. But in a democracy, you have to convince people that the war is necessary. Makes sense. All right, so Algeria trying to get a replay. And so, yeah, those are the two heads up about World Cup. What else is happening? Well, check this out.
3: It's time for tech news.
2: Yeah, we got some science stuff here. A gap-free human genome has been sequenced completely for the first time. Scientists say they've completed the first full and seamless catalog of genetic instructions of humans. Up until now, about 8% of the human genome code was missing from the blueprints, experts told the Journal of Science. The quest to decipher and complete a gapless DNA sequence has taken decades. The resource helps explain how to create every human cell in the body, which could shed light on how to treat, prevent, and cure disease. And it's kind of a surprise to me and was news to me, because we have all these gene therapies and gene and RNA type tools, and so it was kind of assumed they'd figured out and they had the whole genome, but no, they were just going with most of it. The resources could help explain and prevent and cure disease. The first one, deciphered 20 years ago, includes most of the regions that code for proteins, but left out about 200 million bases, the rungs that make up the ladder of the famous double helix. Now just 10 million bases or letters of human DNA out of roughly 3 billion are unknown. So there's still some missing. Most of the newly added DNA coding sit in the dense middle sections of each chromosome, the neat bundles of tightly coiled DNA found in the nucleus of almost every cell in our body, as well as the protective caps or ends called telomeres. The breakthrough was being able to interpret the very repetitive stretches of DNA sequences that occur in these regions. In the early 90s, when the first attempt at cracking the genome began, the science of reading DNA was still somewhat limited. The repeats could too easily be skipped, or their bases linked together incorrectly. Since then, technology has moved on, making it possible to accurately read all of the DNA, including long parts containing reams of repeating code. So, Dr. Philip, he said, because these regions are so dynamic and changing so rapidly, there's some hope that any of the clues to what makes humans uniquely human in terms of cognition and an increased brain size, etc., might have some connection to the regions we've uncovered. Pretty neat. The deciphered sample, you're right, and imagine, I'm moving down the article. The deciphered sample from an anonymous donor contained an X chromosome, but no male Y. To get around that, researchers also studied some DNA from a 51-year-old Harvard University biologist, Leonid Pishkin, who says he was excited to be part of the project. Now the sequencing is done, the researchers want to decode full sets of DNA from other individuals to capture all the variations that exist in people. Dr. Philippi said, because we spent all of the hard work at the outset getting this one complete and correct, we now start to layer on these additional genomes on top of it and do so-called pan-genome representation that will have this as a basis, but then have all the variation kind of branching off from it. So, this is very cool and kind of neat. So, they were able to do the Y just on a different person. But either way, Y chromosome is... it's very neat because one of the... there's a structure in the Y chromosome that triggers a hormone release, and that's how you get that's how you get like your physical gender characteristics. And so you could have an X could have this trait, and then you've got an XX gene person that's just outside looks like a man, and then you could also have an XY person that doesn't have that little end on it. And then they're born, and they look and are just like a present just like a woman would. So that's kind of an interesting little bit, but I thought that was cool, this genome sequencing. Now let's talk about nuclear. Oh man, always a hot topic. UN Nuclear Watchdog, this is kind of an update from yesterday. UN Nuclear Watchdog to head mission to Chernobyl as Russians withdraw from site. The head of the UN Atomic Watchdog said he aims to lead a mission to Chernobyl as soon as possible after Russian troops were reported to have largely withdrawn from the decommissioned nuclear power station. Rafael Grossi tweeted on Friday that he would head an International Atomic Energy Agency assistance and support mission to the highly contaminated site of the world's worst nuclear accident, and the first of a series of such visits to Ukrainian nuclear plants. The announcement came after Ukrainian officials said Russian soldiers who had occupied the highly contaminated plant since February 24th had left, taking several Ukrainian service personnel with them. Some Russians remain in the surrounding exclusion zone, they said. Ukrainian state power company, Energoatom, alleged that the pullout followed a number of Russian soldiers receiving significant doses of radiation from digging trenches in the forest in the exclusion zone, a claim the IAEA said it could not independently confirm but would investigate. So, you're right, X1. XXX chromosome combination or is also really cool. It's very interesting. It's all the genetic mutations that can happen with people is pretty cool. You get some interesting syndromes and symptoms, and I don't know. I think the exaggerations or the fringes kind of help us work backwards and figure out what's going on. We were talking about Russia and Chernobyl. The IAEA said earlier on Friday, Kyiv had informed it that Russia transferred control of the site back. So we'll find out soon. Whenever those guys get over there, we'll know whether or not the Russians dug trenches in the Red Forest, but sure seems like it. Well, it is just about to be 2 minutes. We got a 2 minute warning. What?
4: That's correct.
2: Sometimes it's hard to get through all the news, but you know what they say.
5: Resistance is futile.
2: Yeah, I guess you're right, X1. It's not cool. It is interesting, though. X1 said in comm, I would not exactly call it cool whenever I was talking about how cool all the mutations people can have. Alright, so here's some headlines since we're running low on time. Police found 5 fetuses at the home of U.S. anti-abortion activist. 5 fetuses have been discovered in a U.S. home reportedly belonging to an anti-abortion activist, police say. Lauren Handy, 28, is a leader of progressive anti-abortion uprising group and describes herself as a Catholic anarchist. Police say they were investigating a potential biohazard material when the fetuses were found. She was separately indicted on Wednesday for forcing entry into an abortion clinic in 2020. So you can find that on the BBC. The U.S. is announced Friday it was lifting a public health order imposed because of COVID-19 pandemic that required the immediate expulsion of migrants arriving at the border. Title 42 remains in place until May 23rd, and until then, DHS will continue to expel single adults and families encountered at the border. But it's coming to an end, which is good news. Amazon workers win battle to form a union in New York for the first U.S. union. A team of Amazon workers forced the tech giant to recognize a trade union in the U.S. for the first time. Workers at New York Warehouse voted 55% in favor of joining the Amazon labor union. Well, there's just about 30 seconds to go, so I just want to say thanks for listening, thanks for being here, and please have a good weekend.

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was that bug? What the hell was that? That's a funny looking bug. I like him. Okay, hoppers. The current time is 1930 UTC, and that means it's time to begin another thrilling episode of The Dubious Ghost Committee. Yabubba and Grabomps. All right, so, what's happening? I'm just getting the lay of the land here, trying to figure out what's going on, because today I'm back out here at Heron Haven in the old heronry zone, and I'm looking for stuff. What am I looking for? I don't know. Whatever I might find. Do I want to try to risk going down here into the dip, which is finally drained, but it looks like pure mud? We've got another decent day today. It's sunny. There's a few scattered clouds here and there, but it's mostly clear. It's 20 degrees. There's still dew in the grass.

That's always good. So I'm sort of walking through the foresty bits, going the other direction than the heronry, the old heronry. And now I can see back into the creek. Water's still high, but not as high as it was. Hooray, I guess. And are we looking for mushrooms today? We could be looking for mushrooms today. Where, oh, where could they be? Where, oh, where's our mushrooms could be? So we got Squawky Bird over here. Squawky Squindanglers. And I am kind of wandering through. Is there a bug on me? Why does my knee itch? I'm kind of in the puffball zone. Looking for little puffs. And I'm kind of heading in the direction of that log with the Harrisium on it. So yeah, maybe we just need to go

see what's going on with the with that bad boy, right? Okay. Oh, having kind of a strange morning. Not necessarily bad, but woke up weird. I woke up hungry, and I woke up. Everything was just weird. I could see cool dragonflies flying around over there. Ugh. It's gonna get warm today. It kind of got hot yesterday. What did I do yesterday? I did something yesterday. Oh, right. It's all coming back to me now. I had to go to a doctor appointment out at some hospital way out in the boonies. Oh, man. It was a miracle that I got there. I got lucky. Just happened to drive there on the right street. Okay, yeah, this hair over here is starting to dry out. Still looks kind of cool. But it's turning brown, it's falling apart. Let's go check our rhodotus. Is he totally gone? Or did he shrink? Is this another little one? Well, that might be... Nope. Rhodotus is done. He fell off the log. And, well... There's a piece of another one. A little tiny piece. Do I want to be out here today? I don't know. Feels like I should be working on something. Yeah, so I had to drive way out into the boonies. 192nd Street. Like, dude. Now I can't remember why this is significant. Did I see something good? I don't really remember. I had to do a lot of driving. Burned up all my gasoline. There was a point to telling you this, but now I don't know what it is. Oh, and those funny pins that were coming out of this tree over here have now become full-fledged mushrooms, and they're very big and chonky. Look very nice. Very nice. Yeah. So that was relatively quick. I mean, it only took about an hour and a half, but most of it was driving. I get there, I sit down in the chair for a minute, and then they said, okay, come and sign in. And so I said, okay, I signed in. They said, okay, sit down and wait. And I sat down and I waited for another 1 minute. And they said, okay, come in here. And they take me into another room. And they said, have you ever done this before? I said, no. So we're in this room for 1 minute. Okay, you're ready. Here, take this packet of information. Now, go sit in this different waiting room for, again, exactly 1 minute. Well, somebody comes and gets you. So they come and get me in 1 minute. They take me to yet another room. And they say, okay. Lie down here. And I said, okay. And they put me in the giant toroidal spinny thing. It went zzz, zzz, zzz, made lots of great noises that I wish I could have recorded. What was that? Oh, there's a little hopper down here. Some kind of hop bug. He's very green. Hi, buddy. Oh, that was the other thing. I saw a bug when I was at the hospital. Before I went in, they had this little fountain. It's just a little rock with water coming out of it. A water feature. And I went over to look at it, and there's a big old green katydid of some type on it. Very cool. So I watched him for a while. Then I went into the hospital. They did the thing, and so they put me in the giant donut for 3 minutes, and they said, okay, go home now. And then I had to figure out how to get back home.
And when I left the hospital, I took a wrong turn, so I was going the wrong way for a while. But I figured it out, and I turned around, and somehow I got back to my house. And all of this was during my nap time. So did I get to sleep yesterday? Did I get a nap at all? No. Which might have been why I was tired, which might have been why things were just otherwise generally kind of weird. But anyway, was there food involved? Yeah, I ate crappily yesterday. I need to eat well today. I need to eat some good protein. So I think I'll eat the last croissant. I think I'll make a sandwich with the last croissant. I have a croissant and some Cajun turkey and some baby Swiss cheese. And so I'll make a little sandwich and I will eat it. I will be happy. And now I'm kind of bored out here. I've been bored for a day. Should we synth? Do we need to do some synthin'? Maybe. Let me turn down the fake park noises here, and is everything reset? Are we ready to go?

Yeah, this is an extremely difficult keyboard to play. Because of its crappy, crappy keys, its crappy, crappy design, and its crappy, crappy engineering.

Maybe we should try that little progression. It gets kind of high though, doesn't it? Well, let's see what we can do here. Let's just give it a shot.

I'm losing interest, kids. How do I regain my interest?

0: bored.
1: And you know, it's not that I'm bored. Oh, I just don't feel like sitting this way. No, I don't know. My heart isn't in it. My mind isn't in it. My mind isn't in anything right now. And sitting like that did make my knee hurt quite a bit, so now I'm kind of regretting everything. And the funny thing is I was... last night, before I was going to bed, I was thinking, oh yeah, oh, I got lots of fun, cool stuff to talk about on Dubious Goals Committee, and we got a... it'll be great, and I can talk about... yeah, and I don't remember any of that stuff. And frankly, I don't remember anything that I did last night, other than I did start dealing with this show that I gotta do soon. This show that's coming up, the Dave's Birthday Party show. So I kind of got that together. And then moments ago, I don't even know what day this is. Is this Wednesday? I'm sort of running on the assumption that today's Wednesday. And I got a show on Monday that I've got nothing for, but it's the Jake's thing. I do have a synth available. Should I spend some time working on some stuff, getting a thing together for a show to do the thing for the blah blah? I probably should. Yeah, I don't know.
2: I'm a buff baby that can dance like a man. I can shake a my fanny, I can shake a my can. I'm a tough tootin' baby, I can punch at your buns. Punch at your buns, I can punch all your buns. If you're an evil witch, I will punch you for fun.
1: Yeah, we got some buff babies out there, but this show still isn't over. Good Lord, we still have, what, 3 minutes and 15 seconds left? I got stuff I need to do today, and this is just taking too much. Anyway, let's head out into the cow pasture. See what the cows are doing. Oh, they're pretty excited about something. And now my cat's wondering what the hell's going on. Yeah, it's cow time, dingins. You like all the moo cows? They're so nice. Right, so, yeah, we got this show coming up on Monday at Jake's, and I've got nothing. I gotta come up with something. I need to get a hold of Dan. Dan made the flyer, so, we gotta get that circulating. 'Cause, well, nobody's gonna show up. Except for maybe all these cows. Are these synth cows?

and they don't have synthesizers. And I should also, I need to get a hold of Aaron to see if he's going to be there on Monday and blah, blah, blah. I got a lot of stuff to do, and I got to deal with this cat who's standing here, looking at me, and then looking at the cows, wondering why they're mooing. Because that's what they do, dingins. It's mooing cows time. Oh, God, what else do I need to do? I need to eat. I gotta do some stuff. At some point in time, I gotta put the show for the 18th together, but does it do me any good to do that before the show for Monday? Not the 18th. When the hell's that show? Meh. What do you think, Dingins? My God, we still got a minute to go. Trying to think of a joke here. Got no jokes. Trying to think of a cat. I do have a cat. Cat doesn't have anything to say, though. You want to talk into the microphone with the cows? We can have kitties and cows. You want to do some kitties and cows talking? We're not going to get any meows and cows. Meows and cows. Which sort of reminds me of Laser Wolf, which in turn reminds me of Meow Wolf, but we're not getting into it because this is the end of the Dubious Goals Committee, a show that airs every damn day at 1930 UTC right here on Anon Radio. My name's Tobe. I

Hey y'all, thanks for tuning in to Chips and Dip, and I still seem to be on the air. What does that mean? It means that my time slot has been officially extended to 2 hours. But it's not going to be 2 hours of chip tunes and demo C music. It's going to be 1 hour of that and 1 hour of something different. This week, I just kind of threw something together because I wasn't sure if it was going to work or not. But next week, I don't know what we're going to be listening to in the second hour because I won't be making the playlist, so it'll be a surprise to me too. But I'm sure it'll be good. So until then, just enjoy the tunes.

0: offer me today?
1: An obscure body in the SK system, Your Majesty. The inhabitants refer to it as the planet

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And they shall also make gardens and eat the fruit of them. And I will plant them upon their land, which I have given them, your God. And the mountain shall drop sweet wine, and the hill shall melt. And the mountain shall drop sweet wine, and the hill shall melt. And the mountain shall drop sweet wine, and the hill shall melt. And they shall build the waste cities and live in them. And they shall plant vineyards and drink the wine of them and live in them. And they shall plant vineyards and drink the wine of them.

We lived in Arizona, and the skies always had little fluffy clouds in them, and they were long and clear, and there were lots of stars at night. And when it would rain, they were beautiful, the most beautiful skies, as a matter of fact. The sunsets were.

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1: You're a detective sergeant. You're assigned a homicide detail. A police officer is shot down on the front steps of his home. There's no apparent motive for the shooting. The assailant escapes in a blue sedan. Your job, get him.
2: It's amazing how many long cigarette smokers are changing to Fatima. Here is the actual report.
3: From coast to coast, king-size Fatima has more than doubled its smokers.
2: Yes, more and more smokers every day are discovering that Fatima is the best of all long cigarettes.
4: Long cigarette smokers find Fatima has a much different, much better flavor and aroma.
2: Long cigarette smokers find that Fatima is extra mild because it's the long cigarette which contains the finest Turkish and domestic tobaccos superbly blended to make it extra mild.
4: So enjoy extra mild Fatima, best of all long cigarettes.
5: It's wise to smoke extra mild Fatima.
6: Dragnet, the documented drama of an actual crime. For the next 30 minutes, in cooperation with the Los Angeles Police Department, you will travel step by step on the side of the law through an actual case from official police files. From beginning to end, from crime to punishment, Dragnet is the story of your police force in action.
7: It was Sunday, May 23rd. It was warm in Los Angeles. We were working the day watch out of homicide. My partner's Ben Romero. The boss is Thad Brown, chief of detectives. My name's Friday. I was off duty reporting back in on an emergency call. It was 5 minutes past 3 a.m. when I got to room 42, homicide.
8: Hi, Joe.
7: Hi. How is he?
8: He's dead.
7: Oh? Went kind of fast, huh?
8: I just got the call a couple of minutes ago. He died and went to the hospital.
9: Friday, Ben, let's go. Thad Brown's office.
8: All right. How'd it happen, Skipper?
9: I haven't got all the details. The guy used a shotgun, point blank. Fillmore didn't have a chance.
10: Chief of the detective's office. He got crime lab? Yeah, out there now. Right.
9: Chief Ron Egan?
10: Down the hall with Captain Wayne, intelligence office. He said to have you wait.
9: Okay, we'll be inside.
10: Right.
7: You want to fill us in, Skipper?
9: No, not much to tell. Fillmore was working the day watch out of robbery. He left work at 6 o'clock last night, drove home.
8: Yeah?
9: He had dinner, and then he and his wife went to a show. He got home about 11:30, went to bed.
8: Yeah?
9: About 1:30 this morning, the front doorbell rang, and Fillmore answered it. His wife said she heard him open the door, and there was a gunshot. She ran to the front door in time to see a guy jump in a car and drive away. Fillmore was lying on the porch, chest ripped open.
7: You say the guy used a shotgun?
9: Yeah.
8: No other information on the car he used?
9: Blue sedan, that's all the wife could tell us. She didn't get the license number, said it looked like a new model car.
7: No physical evidence.
9: I haven't found anything yet.
8: Here's the boss.
9: Chief?
11: Elliot, can you brief Friday and Romero?
9: Told him much as I know.
7: Any idea what the guy's motive was?
11: Revenge.
7: Any leads?
11: Just one. Then White Intelligence came up with it. A guy by the name of Jake Carver.
9: Carver? Not familiar.
11: He got out of Folsom 3 days ago. Served 7 years armed robbery.
7: Yeah.
11: Fillmore was the man who got Carver and sent him up. The time he was sentenced, Carver swore up and down he'd get Fillmore when he got out. Hot-headed punk.
7: Where do we look for Carver?
11: Already checked where he's supposed to be staying, not there.
7: Mm-hmm.
11: There's a list of guys he used to run with before he went to Folsom.

0: Thanks.
1: Let's see, Joe.
0: Well, here it is. Ralph Danton, Ernie Travis, Jaime Flores.
2: Carver been seen around town since he got out?
3: Once that we know of, in a bar out on Sunset Boulevard. Flores is with him.
1: Well, how about Travis and Danton? They still around?
3: Well, let's see. Travis went east 2 years ago. Danton's around. Still runs with Flores. That's where you start.
0: Flores?
3: Yeah.
0: Okay. Any reason?
3: Two. Flores' sister used to go with Carver.
0: Yeah.
3: Flores owns a blue sedan.
0: 3:20 a.m. We checked Jaime Flores' last known address, the old 76 Hotel down in South Alameda. Flores had moved. His forwarding address was his mother's house, 1232 Alabama Street out in Boyle Heights. His mother told us Jaime was living on County View Avenue in Highland Park. 4:30 a.m., we located the address.
1: No garage here. Wonder where Jaime keeps his car.
0: Not parked on the street.
4: Yeah? What do you want?
0: Police officers.
4: Oh.
0: Like to talk to Jaime Flores?
4: Jaime? It's late. We're in bed.
1: It's important. We'd like to talk to him.
4: All right. Wait. I'll go get him up. Jaime. Come on, get up.
5: Yeah.
4: Come on, Jaime. Cops at the door want to talk to you.
5: What'd they say?
4: They want to talk to you.
5: Okay, baby. Yeah, officers. What can I do for you?
0: You, Jaime Flores.
5: That's right.
1: We're looking for Jake Carver. You know where he is?
5: Wish I did. I'm through with that guy.
0: Why? What's the matter?
5: He borrowed my car the day before yesterday. Said he'd only be gone a couple hours. I'm still waiting.
0: You own a blue sedan, is that right?
5: Yeah, 48 Chevy. Why, did he crack it up?
0: Couldn't tell you. You have any idea where we can look for Carver?
5: If I did, I'd be looking myself.
1: Do you know if Carver's got a gun?
5: Why, that punk pull a job?
0: Does he have a gun?
5: In the trunk of the car. I use it on hunting trips.
0: What kind?
5: Shotgun.
0: 4:45 a.m. We got out a broadcast and an APB on Jake Carver, containing a complete description of the car and its license number. Roadblocks were set up on all main roads leading out of the city, and police details at the airports, bus depots, and the railroad terminals were alerted. All of the people whom Carver was known to have run with before he was sent to Folsom Penitentiary were rounded up and brought in for questioning. While Captain Elliott from Homicide supervised the interrogation, Ben went across the street to check with a coroner at the morgue. I contacted Lee Jones at the crime lab. 6 a.m., we met in Chief of Detectives Thad Brown's office.
6: Crime lab find anything?
0: Single footprint, that's all. Jones found it in one of the flower beds in front of Fillmore's home.
2: Is it tie-in?
0: Size 10. That's Carver's size.
6: Well, that'll help.
1: Is there any indication Carver might still be in the city?
6: No, there was a good 3 hours between the time Fillmore was shot and the roadblocks went up.
0: What about Carver's pals? They help any?
2: Well, Flores is the only one I've met seeing him since he got out.
0: What about Flores' sister, Dorothy?
2: She lives out in Long Beach, and Cenas and Burton are bringing her in now.
6: That guy, Flores, did you question him again, Elliot?
2: Yeah.
6: You satisfied with everything he told you that he knows?
2: That's right. He doesn't seem to be too close to Carver. No record of any correspondence with him while he was in Folsom.
6: How about the coroner's report? No.
1: Shotgun close range. Hit him hard.
6: Well, there's mug shots of Carver. They are?
2: Photocopy's still working on it. Turning out 2,000.
6: Excuse me. Brown speaking. Albert. Right. They got Dorothy Flores in the interrogation room. You want to talk to her, Elliot?
2: Ben, you and Joe talk to her. Tell Encinas and Burton to check in here. I got another angle I want them to start on.
1: Right, let's go, Joe. Mm-hmm. He must be as mad as a hatter. 3 days out of Folsom and he kills a cop.
0: Yeah, if it was him.
1: You got any other ideas?
0: We need more than a footprint. We got to find the gun and we got to prove that he used it.
7: Hi. You two going to take over?
0: Yeah, Lloyd. You and Gil check in at the chief's office. The captain wants to see you.
7: Okay. You want the policewoman to stand by?
0: It's fine.
7: Let's go, Gil. See you guys later.
1: All right. Lloyd.
0: You're Dorothy Flores?
8: Yeah.
0: You know why you're here?
8: Jake Carver. That's what they told me.
0: That's right. You know where he is?
8: No.
1: Have you seen Carver in the past 3 days?
8: Look, I don't want any part of the guy. He's nothing to me. He never was.
0: You used to go around with him, didn't you?
8: 7 years ago, before he went to Folsom.
0: Mm-hmm. What happened to your eye, Miss Flores? Those bruises there on your arm.
8: Oh, we had a party. I fell and bumped myself.
0: Looks like a pretty new black eye.
9: Did you have the party last night?
8: I told you, Jake's nothing to me. He's a crazy hothead. I don't want any part of him.
1: Was he around to see you last night?
8: I used to go with him, that's all. I don't care what happened to him.
9: You saw him last night, huh?
8: I didn't.
9: This is on a murder rap, Miss Flores.
8: I didn't want to see him. He came to my room. He forced his way in. I didn't want any part of him.
1: When was it?
8: Early this morning.
9: What time?
8: About 2 o'clock, maybe 10 after. He wanted money, acted like a crazy man. I told him I didn't have any money. He slugged me. That's how I got this mouse.
9: What do you want the money for?
8: He said he got the cop who sent him up. He had to get out of town. He took my purse, $48 in it.
1: Was he driving your brother's car?
8: Yeah. I didn't want any part of him. I got nothing in this.
9: Did he tell you where he was headed?
8: Mexico. He's got friends across the border. Tijuana.
9: All right. Stay with her, Ben.
1: And get a stenographer, too, will you?
9: Yeah.
3: Friday?
9: The Flores girl, Skipper. Carva saw her this morning. Admitted shooting Fillmore. She says he's headed south for Tijuana.
3: Maybe he stopped off on the way.
9: How do you mean?
3: The drugstore in San Pedro just held up. Owner was shot and killed.
9: Yeah?
3: The guy was driving a blue sedan.
9: An immediate alert was teletyped to the coastal town south of Los Angeles in the vicinity of San Pedro. The San Diego police were alerted, as were the Mexican authorities in Tijuana and other designated points of entry along the California-Mexico border. 7:50 a.m., Ben and I, together with Lloyd Barton and Al Shambra of Homicide, drove down to San Pedro and checked in with Lieutenant Maxwell at San Pedro Homicide.
1: What kind of a gun did the guy use, Lieutenant?
10: I checked the body. Looks like it could have been a .45.
7: No chance it might have been a shotgun?
10: No, not that kind of a wound.
9: Who saw the guy make his getaway?
10: My wife did. We live right across the street from the drugstore. Wife heard the shooting, ran to the window. She says it was a blue sedan.
1: She didn't see the license plate?
10: No. I got a look at the car before it disappeared. It looked like a Chevy to me.
7: There's been no sign of it since the roadblocks went up?
10: Not yet. It's pretty hard to understand.
9: How do you mean?
10: Take a look at the map here. Here's Palos Verdes and Clifton to the west. Roadblocks there.
1: Yeah, uh-huh.
10: Here's the roadblock to the north, just this side of Harbor City. Another one northeast, near Wilmington.
9: Yeah.
10: This one here, outside of Long Beach.
7: Had four roads to pick from.
9: They're all blocked off, huh?
10: No turnoffs, no detours. All the roads are under patrol.
9: You think he got south beyond Long Beach before the roadblocks went up?
10: Not a chance.
9: Yeah, it's hard to figure.
1: He could be hiding out somewhere along the way.
10: Excuse me. This is Lieutenant Maxwell. Where? Okay, be right there.
9: Anything?
10: I found the car off the Coast Highway, blue Chevy sedan.
9: How about Carver?
10: Bloodstains in the front seat. That's all they found.
11: You are listening to Dragnet, for the step-by-step solution to an actual police case. Here, step-by-step, are the reasons why Fatima has more than doubled its smokers from coast to coast.
12: Step one, the name Fatima has always stood for the best in cigarette quality.
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11: Step three,
12: long cigarette smokers find Fatima extra mild. Fatima is the long cigarette which contains the finest Turkish and domestic tobaccos, superbly blended to make Fatima extra mild.
11: And that's why more and more smokers every day agree
13: it's wise to smoke extra mild Fatima.
14: It's wise to smoke extra mild Fatima.
11: Yes, the name Fatima on that golden yellow package is your insurance of an extra mild smoke.
12: So enjoy king-size Fatima, the best of all long cigarettes.
9: ...8:45 a.m. We found the blue Chevrolet sedan. It was lying overturned in a ditch just off a dead-end road on the edge of a grove of eucalyptus trees. Oil was still dripping from the crankcase. There were bloodstains on the upholstery in the front seat. In the glove compartment, we found two empty shotgun shells. Ben marked them with his initials for evidence and wrapped them in a handkerchief. The fingerprint men were called. We fanned out and started a search of the general area.
1: See if we can't pick up a trail in this eucalyptus grove here. Sure has got me beat.
9: What's that?
1: The car all smashed up back there, blood all over. The guy must have been hurt. How'd he get this far away from the car?
9: What makes you think he did get far?
1: Either that or he's hiding right under a nose.
9: Yeah.
1: No sign of a trail through here?
7: No, there's nothing. There's a clearing up ahead. Come on, let's cut through this brush here. Ben, come here.
1: Yeah.
7: Take a look. The trunk of this tree.
1: Brown smears on it. Blood?
7: Maybe. Look, higher up on the trunk there is the same thing. Wait a minute.
1: Up in the tree. Can you see anything up there?
7: No, the branches are pretty thick. Trees go pretty high up. Good 60 feet up there.
1: Come here, Joe.
7: Yeah?
1: Follow my hand. Oh, no, just over to the left, where I'm pointing.
7: Oh, yeah. Oh, cover, Ben.
15: You all right, Joe?
7: Yeah. Can you see him?
15: Yeah, up near the top.
16: Right. Wait.
7: Stay off, Burton. Don't come in the clearing. He's up in one of the trees.
15: Throw that gun down, then come down yourself.
7: All right, Ben.
15: Ready, Joe. Hold it.
5: Carver.
1: Shotgun's over there. You alive?
5: Yeah.
1: It's a hard tree to climb. Wonder how he got up there.
5: I don't know. But this was the only way to get him down.
9: We called an ambulance and had Jake Carver taken back to Los Angeles to the county hospital, the prison ward. We took the shotgun and the empty shells and booked them as evidence with the property clerk. The wrecked blue sedan was impounded. Two counts of murder were filed against Carver with the district attorney. There was still one important piece of evidence missing, the .45 pistol used in the robbery and murder of the San Pedro druggist. A month passed. While Carver recuperated in the prison ward of the county hospital, we were busy building a case for his conviction. We still had only enough evidence to convict him for one of the murders. Another 2 months went by. On August 30th, Jake Carver was brought to trial for the shotgun murder of police officer Robert Fillmore. 10 days later, the jury found him guilty of first-degree murder. He was sentenced to a life term in Folsom Penitentiary. Knowing that we didn't have enough evidence to convict his client for the murder of the druggist, Carver's lawyer demanded an immediate trial on a second charge. Wednesday, September 12th, 10 a.m., I was called to the chief of detective's office.
5: Friday, sit down.
9: Thank you.
5: Elliot and I have been talking about this Jake Carver thing.
9: They set the trial date yet?
17: Starts next Tuesday. Bringing Carver down from Folsom tomorrow.
9: It's bum luck. We're not going to convict him on the evidence we've got. We don't even have the gun.
5: We've got to get a conviction. He beat the death rap for killing Fillmore. If he gets over this one, it means he's still eligible for parole.
9: Yeah.
5: So he serves 10 years, maybe. Good behavior. He gets out and he's ready to start in all over again.
17: Yeah, if we could just sew him up for killing that druggist, we could put him away for good.
9: I don't know how, Skipper. It's a pretty good bet that no jury will convict him unless we find that gun.
5: We got another out. Just one.
9: What's that?
5: If we can get Carver to admit he killed that druggist.
9: It's a neat trick.
5: When you and Ben got him last May, did he see you at all? You think he could recognize you again?
9: Well, couldn't have gotten a very good look from where he was up in that tree. Ben did all the testifying at the trial. I wasn't even there. No, he wouldn't know me. Why?
17: When they bring Carver down from Folsom tomorrow, they'll put him in county jail while he's waiting trial.
9: Yeah.
17: Chief figures if we could plant you in the same cell with him, there's a chance he might talk, if you play it right.
9: No, I don't know. He's no beginner.
5: Neither are you. You've carved enough of the right bait at the right time, there's a chance he'll put his foot in it.
9: Maybe. All right, will you set it up with the county jail?
5: Yeah, and remember, he's a killer. Don't take any chances.
9: Suppose he gets wise.
5: Well, then we'll know you tried.
9: The following day at 2 p.m., I was booked at Central Jail as Joe Ramos, a robbery suspect. Ramos was the actual name of an Eastern thief whom we knew was not acquainted with Jake Carver. After being mugged and fingerprinted, transportation officers took me to the 12th floor of the Hall of Justice where I was booked into the county jail. After that, I was taken down to a cell block on the 10th floor known as the High Power Tank, where prisoners charged with major crimes are held. During the day, the individual cells are left open and the prisoners are allowed to visit with one another. I was taken back and shown the cell I was assigned to. Jake Carver was already there. He was playing two-handed poker with another inmate on the lower bunk.
18: Here you are, Ramos. This cell here. You can take the top bunk.
9: All right.
19: How many cards you want?
5: Make it two, Jake.
9: Hey, move, will you? I want to get in my bunk.
19: Come on, make your bet.
5: Says two cigarettes.
19: You're two,
16: Bunk you six.
19: I said I'd like to get in my bunk.
16: Go on, Sam. Play the game.
19: Okay.
16: We'll see you.
19: Maybe you didn't hear me, Sam. I said I want to get in my bunk.
5: I heard you, Mac. I don't like shoving around like this.
19: All right, now, sit down. What's your complaint?
16: Didn't they tell you when you came through the door? They bury you in the hole for beefing in here.
19: Then as long as I'm in here with you, let's get it straight right now. Don't bother me. And while you're at it, keep your rum-dumb pals out of here, you understand?
16: I don't think I do.
5: You'll be around about quite a while, smart guy. I won't forget this.
19: Oh, yeah.
18: Show time. Come on, here it is. What are you doing down there, Dobbins?
5: Nothing. I always sit on the floor. Well,
18: get back to your cell. Ciao.
5: Yeah. See you, Jake.
19: What's this junk they feed you?
16: Boiled beef, boiled potatoes. It's a habit with them here.
19: Junk. Can you buy from the outside?
16: Candy. Sometimes pie. Guy comes around in the morning. Who are you?
19: Joe Ramos.
16: Ramos, huh? Chicago?
19: I've been there.
16: So have I. I'm Jake Carver. Hiya.
19: All right.
16: What are you up for?
19: Talk to my lawyer.
16: You got a smart mind.
19: You got a big one. You take care of your own worries, huh? I'll take care of mine.
16: I ain't got any worries. I got it made. Hey, you want that piece of bread?
19: I don't want any of it. Take it.
16: Tell the truth, I never had it so good. No witnesses, no evidence. You can't touch me.
19: Sure. That's why you're in here. 3 days passed. By playing the part of the tough gunman from Chicago, I succeeded in getting close to Carver. Because of the close confinement, I was with him almost constantly, but he still refused to confide. In a roundabout way, I pressed him as much as I could for the answer without making him suspicious. No results. 8:55 p.m. Sunday, 2 days before the trial opened. Sam, Jake Carver, and I were playing blackjack in the aisle just outside our cell.
16: All right, Sam, hit me.
5: There you are.
16: Okay, I'm good.
5: Ramos?
19: I'll stand.
5: 18. Pay 19.
19: That's all for me.
15: Me too. I'm going to hit the sack.
5: Yeah, just when I start, you come back.
19: Always crying.
5: Hey, Ramos, seems to me I remember you. Haven't I seen you around City Hall?
19: Sure. I live there.
18: All right, it's time. Lock up.
16: Ramos? What's he talking about?
19: I don't know. I got a headache. It's killing me.
16: Yeah? Well, let me crack your neck. It'll help it.
19: No, it's no good. You got any of them brown pills?
16: Come on, I'll crack your neck. Loosen up those nerves. Always helps me.
19: Yeah?
16: Yeah, here, let me show you. Come on, turn around.
19: Take it easy.
16: Just relax. Let yourself go.
19: Yeah.
16: I'll get my hands around the back of your neck. Come on, relax. Well, this won't hurt you.
19: All right.
16: You got to be careful with this, though. You could break a guy's neck, you know?
19: Take it easy, huh?
16: What's the matter? Come on, relax.
19: All right.
16: Let me get a better grip on your neck.
19: Take it easy, huh?
16: All right, now. Yeah. All right, Stuart, how's that?
19: Well, that's not bad. Feels a little better. That works okay.
16: Sure. Hey, I noticed you had a visitor today. One of the boys in the East?
19: No. A friend of mine out here. He just got in town. The coppers are trying to pin a killing on him.
16: No? Who is he?
19: Max Wesley. A good man. Tried to say he pulled a job down in San Pedro.
16: Pedro? What kind of job?
19: Stick up. Drugstore a couple months ago.
16: Yeah? That's what they got me on, you know?
19: It's funny. I think I'll get some shut-eye.
16: What about this job they're trying to hang on him, he tell you?
19: I don't remember. The guy who ran the store was shot up, I think. Died. Max wasn't even in town when it happened.
16: Happened in May? Last May?
19: I don't know. I'll see you in the morning.
16: Yeah.
19: Hard bed.
16: They didn't have nothing on Max, huh? They let him go.
19: Not yet. He's out on bail.
16: I mean, no evidence on him. No gun, huh?
19: Yeah, they got a gun. I think that's what Max said.
16: Where'd they find it, he say?
19: I don't know where they found it. Go to sleep, will you?
16: He He mentioned anything else about Pedro, like San Pedro Hills?
20: Yeah. Well, maybe that's where they found it. I think Max said that.
16: No. That couldn't be. That is neither. Hey, Ramos, it wasn't the Harbor Drugstore, was it?
20: What's eating you anyway? Will you go to sleep?
16: Look, Ramos. Ramos, I gotta know. It's important.
20: What are you talking about? I gotta get some sleep.
16: Will you listen a minute? I ditched a gun down there in the San Pedro Hills.
20: All right, what are you worrying about? They don't send you up for hiding guns.
16: Listen, I'm hot on that job. They got me on one murder rap. If they tag me on another one, it's for keeps.
20: What do you want me to do? Talk to the governor?
16: Are you sure this guy Max said that they found a gun?
20: Now, look, Carver. Max said they found a gun in the San Pedro Hills. Now, you get on down in your bunk and let's talk about it in the morning,
16: what,
20: huh?
16: What kind? Did he say what kind?
20: I don't know. I don't remember.
16: Was it a 45?
20: Something like that. Yeah, a 45. I guess that was it. Now, get... Listen. Got that jailer barking down here.
21: Quiet down in there.
20: All right. You go to sleep now?
16: Can't they? It's not the same one. They couldn't have found it. They haven't talked to me. Ramos.
20: Hmm?
16: When did they find the gun? Did Max tell you that?
20: Hmm.
16: When did they find the gun? When?
20: Hmm? I don't know.
16: He didn't say where?
20: San Pedro Hills.
16: Ramos, I gotta know. Wasn't by a covert, was it, on the hill road?
20: I don't know. I'll ask Max the next time I see him. Is that where you ditched yours?
16: But they couldn't have found it. Nobody could have. This covert, see, back on the road.
20: Yeah.
16: There was a piece of cement broken off the bottom edge of the covert, kind of a hollowed-out space inside. I pushed the dirt all around it. You gotta ask Max.
20: Mm-hmm.
16: Ask him where they found that gun.
20: Yeah, I'll see him Wednesday. I'll ask him.
16: You gotta find out. They could put me away for good.
20: What are you worrying about? They haven't paired you up yet with the gun they found.
16: Yeah. Yeah, that's right. Maybe they didn't figure it. Maybe they forgot.
20: Maybe.
16: Yeah. Cops are dumb. They forget. That's what everybody says, isn't it?
20: Yeah. That's what everybody says.
22: The story you have just heard was true. Only the names were changed to protect the innocent.
11: On September 18th, trial was held in Superior Court, Department 91, City and County of Los Angeles, State of California. In a moment, the results of that trial.
12: It's amazing how many long cigarette smokers are changing to Fatima. Here is the actual report.
23: From coast to coast, king-size Fatima has more than doubled its smokers.
12: Yes, more and more smokers every day are discovering that Fatima is the best of all long cigarettes.
11: Long cigarette smokers find Fatima has a much different, much better flavor and aroma.
12: Long cigarette smokers find that Fatima is extra mild because it's the long cigarette which contains the finest Turkish and domestic tobaccos superbly blended to make it extra mild.
11: So enjoy extra mild Fatima. Best of all long cigarettes.
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14: It's wise to smoke extra mild Fatima.
11: The murder gun, a .45 caliber automatic pistol, was recovered from the San Pedro Hills and Jacob John Carva was brought to trial. He was tried and convicted of murder in the first degree. The jury again refused to recommend the death penalty. Carva is now serving a life term in the state penitentiary without possibility of parole. You have just heard Dragnet, authentic cases from official files. Technical advice for Dragnet comes from the Office of Chief of Police, W.A. Wharton, Los Angeles Police Department.
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0: The war has now been over officially for 13 weeks. And all through the land, castles that crumbled 2 and 3 years ago are being rebuilt. Being rebuilt because our servicemen are coming home. From torrid China, from freezing Alaska, from hungry Europe, from all over the world, men are returning to this, their native land. In every man's life, there are moments of sheer exultation that tighten the muscles in his throat, that make speaking impossible. Such a moment is being enjoyed by men this very day, being enjoyed as they sail into New York Harbor. Sail in past the lovely lady who still holds high the flaming torch, the torch they helped keep lit. Our story this evening opens in a small, unattractively furnished apartment on the west side of New York. Julia Parker, a sleazy blonde of 28, is half asleep in the second-hand Morris chair near the window. She is daydreaming, thinking of some of the men she could have married, and of some of the men she did.
1: Okay, okay. Yeah?
2: Julia?
1: Yeah?
2: Open up, it's me, honey, Bobby.
1: Bobby who?
2: Your husband.
1: My hu...
3: Julie. Julie, baby. Oh, gee.
1: Oh, it's you.
3: Oh, honey, it's so good to see you. Gosh.
1: Come on in.
3: Oh, sure. Just let me grab hold of this bag. There. Oh, gosh, baby. This is what I've been waiting for.
1: When'd you get in?
3: Yesterday. What a time I had trying to find you. This is the fifth address I tried.
1: I moved.
3: Gee, you look swell. You know, I used to dream about this. And I'd be laying in a lousy hole filled with mud. I'd think about you.
1: You getting out of the army?
3: Yeah. I got a 30-day furlough. Then I go back to camp. Guy gives me a paper and I'm a civilian.
1: Oh.
3: Glad to see me, baby?
1: Sure. It's wonderful.
3: Let me hold you again. Gee. You know something?
1: What?
3: I almost feel... embarrassed about this.
1: What do you mean?
3: You know, like we were strangers or something.
1: Strangers?
3: We only knew one another a couple of days before we got married. Then me going right overseas. Well, we'll get over that. From now on, we're going to be together for a long, long time. Right, baby?
1: Yeah, sure.
3: Hey, got a couple of things for you in the bag.
1: Presents?
3: Yeah.
1: What kind of presents?
3: Oh, helmet, Nazi flag, pictures.
1: Oh.
3: You want to see them?
1: Not right now.
3: Oh, I can get them.
1: No, wait. Let them go till after, huh?
3: Okay.
1: I gotta go out for a minute first.
3: What for?
1: Well, you must be hungry, and I haven't got anything in the house to eat.
3: Oh, but...
1: Look, you get all cleaned up or something, huh? I'll be right back, honest.
3: But, Julie...
1: Just make yourself at home. I'll see you later.

0: Hello, Mac.
1: Hi, Aunt Julie.
0: Still around?
1: Yeah, he's down the end of the bar.
0: Phil.
2: Hmm? Oh, hiya, baby.
0: I gotta talk to you.
2: Okay.
0: No, not here. This is important.
2: All right, come on back to the office.
0: Okay.
2: What's the matter? You got trouble?
0: Yeah.
2: What is it?
0: I'll tell you inside.
2: Go ahead. What's wrong, kid?
0: Bobby's home.
2: Bobby who?
0: My husband.
2: Which one?
0: The blonde one. Bobby Chase, I think his name is.
2: The Marine or the sailor?
0: The soldier.
2: Oh.
0: What am I going to do, Phil?
2: How'd he find you?
0: I don't know. He says he went to 5 addresses.
2: Tough giver-upper.
0: Well, after all, it was important to him. I'm his wife.
2: It says here?
0: Look, this is real serious, Phil. What am I going to do?
2: What does he want to do?
0: He wants me to live with him, naturally.
2: That wouldn't be fair to the other guys.
0: It wouldn't be fair to you. Besides, what good is he now?
2: What do you mean?
0: He's getting out of the army. No more allotment checks.
2: Oh, that's different. Where is he now?
0: At the apartment, waiting for me to come back. I told him I was going shopping. I got to get back, Phil.
2: Yeah. All right, go ahead.
0: Ain't you going to do something?
2: Well, look, give me some time, will you? I'll have to figure an angle on this guy. I'll get in touch with you tomorrow.
3: Back in the early days of the war, Phil and Julia hit upon the racket of having Julia marry servicemen who were about to be shipped out of the country. They repeated the process 3 times. And with the aid of 2 forged birth certificates, Julia was able to get $100 a month in dependency allotments. $100 a month for each of her husbands. It was a pretty good racket for Phil and Julia, because all they had to do to collect their $300 a month was to wait for the postman to ring 3 times. Yes, it was a very good racket. And no one knows how long it would have gone on if the war hadn't suddenly ended. With the return of large numbers of servicemen to this country, allotment discrepancies began to turn up in such alarming numbers that the Federal Bureau of Investigation was called in. That morning in the New York offices of the FBI...
4: Oh, come on in, Lee.
5: Okay. What's up?
4: I've just been going over this list here.
5: Well, tell me all of those people are wanted.
4: No, I guess maybe most of them are here by mistake. At least let's hope so.
5: Well, what is the list?
4: Suspicious allotments being paid by the Army's Office of Dependency Benefits. All of these names are in the New York area only.
5: Well, it'll take the whole Bureau to investigate that mob.
4: I don't care if it does. Neither does Mr. Hoover. If they're all guilty, we'll bring them all in. Even if they have to build 12 new jails to hold them.
5: How are you going to go about it?
4: Well, first I thought we'd make a spot check on the whole list and get a percentage.
5: Good idea.
4: Then we'll know approximately how many of the whole mob we'll have to deal with. We'll make a 5% check.
5: Oh, sounds like enough. Suppose I take the list and have a new one made with 5% of the names.
4: Go ahead.
5: Now, how do you want me to pick the 5% at random?
4: Just have Miss Jenkins list every 20th name. Then break that new list down by neighborhoods.
5: Right.
4: When they're ready, we'll go to work.

0: Mac, it's Phil back in his office.
1: Yeah.
0: Thanks. Excuse me, please.
2: Hiya, Julie. Come on in. I was just thinking about you.
0: Well, that's very nice of you. I thought you were going to get in touch with me.
2: I didn't have anything to tell you.
0: Well, I get plenty to tell you.
2: What's the beef now?
0: The guy is driving me nuts. All day I got to sit around and look at souvenirs. And what he said to the captain and what the captain said to him.
2: Okay.
0: And that ain't all. Remember that extra dough he sent home for me to save for him? That $2,800?
2: Yeah?
0: Well, he wants it. He wants it right away.
2: What'd you tell him?
0: Well, I couldn't say I gave it to you. I said it was in the bank.
2: Well, that ought to hold him for a while.
0: Phil, he wants the dough right away. He's going to buy a lunchroom or something. And another thing.
2: Yeah?
0: He wants me to go meet his folks.
2: Where?
0: Boston.
2: When does he want to leave?
0: On the midnight train tonight. Look, Phil, you got to...
2: Wait a minute. I got an idea.
0: Well?
2: Tell him you'd love to meet his folks. Tell him you're going with him. Only you don't take the train.
0: You want I should walk?
2: Listen. Go back and tell him your brother will drive you both up.
0: My brother?
2: Yeah. Me.
0: Phil, he can't meet you.
2: Why not?
0: Well, if he was to know about us...
2: Look, all he has to know is I'm your brother. I'll take care of the rest.
0: What's the idea?
2: You'll see. This guy is good for one more touch, baby. A big one.

0: Bill, would you like me to drive for a while?
1: No, I'm okay.
2: Bill likes to drive.
0: Well, with a road like this, I don't blame him. How was the driving on the other side, Bobby?
3: Oh, not so good. Even when we found a good road, it was full of shell holes.
1: Guess you had kind of a rough deal, huh?
3: Yeah, it was rugged sometimes.
2: Bobby don't like to talk about it much, Phil.
3: I'm getting out next month. I want to forget about the Army.
1: Sure. I can't envy you, though. Must have been a great experience. I tried to enlist myself.
3: I know, Phil.
1: Bobby, tell me something.
3: What?
1: Did you guys ever think about dying?
2: Phil!
1: I'm just asking a question.
3: We thought about it plenty of times.
1: Well, you have insurance, don't you?
3: Oh, sure. GI insurance. I got $10,000 worth. That don't help much if you stop a bullet, of course, but at least I know Julie'd be okay.
2: That was very sweet of you, Bobby.
1: Well, can you keep that insurance up?
3: Yeah, sure. I'm keeping mine.
2: Just for me, Bobby?
3: Just for you.
1: Uh-oh.
3: What's the matter?
1: Oh, that left rear tire feels a little flat. Wait till I take a look at it.
2: Oh.
3: You need a light?
1: No, I got a flash right here. Yeah, it's going flat. Guess I'll have to change it.
3: Can I give you a hand?
1: Yeah, okay. Get the jack and the lug wrench from the back there, will you?
3: Sure.
1: It's open. Just lift it up and reach in.
3: Right.
2: Can I help, Phil?
1: No. Just stay put.
3: Here they are.
1: You want to set that jack under there?
3: Yeah, sure. How about here?
1: That's fine.
2: Phil? Phil, what happened?
4: What do you think?
2: Oh. Now I'm an heiress.

0: We momentarily close the Equitable Society's presentation of the FBI file on the allotment swindle. We will return to this case in just a moment.
1: One of the most meaningful words in the English language is security. According to the dictionary, it means freedom from fear, anxiety, or care. Freedom from doubt or uncertainty. To one man, security calls up a picture of a little house which he owns free and clear, so that no one can ever take it away from him. Another man thinks of protection against the hazards of illness and accident. A third sees himself receiving a regular monthly check during his old age. A fourth wants to be sure that no matter what happens to him, his children will get a good education and his wife will never be dependent on charity. For 86 years, men and women have been bringing these and scores of other security problems to the Equitable Life Assurance Society of the United States. Now, please take particular note of that word society in the Equitable's name. Society means that the Equitable Society is entirely owned by its members, that is to say, by its policyholders. In other words, all the officers and employees of the Equitable Society, from President Parkinson down, are working for the members and are always ready to give problems their personal attention. So, no matter what kind of financial security a member may seek, he can be sure that the Equitable Society will do its utmost to help him attain that freedom from fear, anxiety, or care which makes him a happier man and a better citizen. Yes, by serving its members, the Equitable Society serves America. And now back to the file on the allotment swindle.
0: The basic ingredient in the character of a criminal is greed. The unhealthy desire to acquire what belongs to someone else without doing any work. Phil and Julia, being well supplied with greed, had evolved a novel racket. A racket particularly well suited to the times. Julia's three illegal marriages to servicemen about to be shipped overseas, so she and Phil could defraud the government out of the allotments, was a serious enough crime. But now, with their greed out of control, they had compounded the felony. They had committed murder. Bobby's body was found the next morning and quickly identified as the body of Private Robert Chase. It was removed to the local morgue, and the death was marked down as having been committed by a hit-and-run driver. The next afternoon, in the New York office of the FBI...
2: Can I come in, Nick?
3: Come ahead, Lee. How have you been doing?
2: I think I may have something.
3: Really?
2: Yeah, I paid a call a couple of hours ago on one of the names on our list, a Mrs. Robert Chase.
3: Yes?
2: Now, before I could even identify myself, she gave me a very teary greeting and went into a long spiel about her husband's insurance.
3: Oh?
2: It seems he was killed last night in a hit-and-run accident up in Massachusetts.
3: I see.
2: She evidently thought I was the insurance man. But when I told her who I really was, she seemed quite startled.
3: What's her background?
2: According to the allotment records, she's been getting money for herself and two children.
3: You check on that?
2: Yes, I talked to several of her neighbors. They've never seen any youngsters.
3: Where was the husband killed?
2: Near a town called Highland, Mass.
3: Lee, I think this one's worth a thorough investigation.
0: Special Agent Price telephoned the morgue at Highland, Massachusetts, and learned that the Army was claiming the body the next day to take it for burial with military honors in the Chase family plot. Because of his suspicions, Price ordered the body held for further examination. And that night, he and Special Agent Adams left for Highland. The next morning at the morgue...
4: Here's the body, gentlemen.
2: Poor devil.
3: Yes.
2: Was there anything on his uniform, Doctor? Any marks?
4: Yes, there were some tire marks where the car had apparently run over him.
2: Well, what do you mean, apparently? Wasn't he run over?
4: Yes, he was, but...
2: But what, Doctor?
4: Well, that isn't what killed him. He was killed by a blow at the base of the skull.
2: How do you know that?
4: Well, there was blood there, and it was clotted. If he had been killed in the accident with the car, and then sustained the injury to his skull, the whole appearance would have been different.
5: Can I join you, Doc?
4: Oh, yes, Joe. I want you to meet Mr. Price, Mr. Adams. They're from the FBI. This is Joe Benton. He's with our local police.
5: How do you do? I heard you were coming, gentlemen, so I got this stuff ready.
3: What is it?
5: It's a set of plaster casts of some tire tracks.
3: Now, how'd you get them? Isn't the road paved?
5: Yes, but these were off the road. They're real good ones. Rained the night before.
3: Tell me, did the tracks show that the car backed up about 15 feet? Then when it started forward, it went back onto the road?
5: Yeah.
3: There doesn't seem to be much doubt from what Dr. Jones says. The private Chase was murdered.
5: Well, how do you figure that?
3: Well, let's assume that he was murdered by the people in this car that ran over him. They want the murder to look like a hit-and-run accident.
5: Yeah?
3: So they drag the body out onto the road and back up and run over it.
5: Yes.
3: So thanks for having the foresight to get these casts of the tire prints made, Benton.
5: Oh, glad to be of any help.
3: Now, Dr. Jones.
4: Yes?
3: One more thing. Can you tell me what instrument was used on Chase's skull?
4: Well, I'd say it was straight, like an iron bar.
3: I see. Thank you, gentlemen.
5: Oh, that's okay.
2: Goodbye.
3: Goodbye.
2: Should I call New York now and have him pick me up, Mrs. Chase?
3: No. I don't think so.
2: Why?
3: Not yet.
2: Don't you think she did it?
3: I think she was in on it, but she's not smart enough to be working alone.
2: You want to put a watch on her?
3: Yes. She should lead us where we want to go.

0: Just a minute. Who is it?
1: Me, Phil.
0: Oh, okay. You got my message, huh?
2: Yeah.
0: I thought you'd never get here. I got so scared, Phil. I didn't know what to do. I was going
2: How do you know
0: around...
2: the guy was from the FBI?
0: He showed me a badge or something.
2: What'd he want?
0: Well, nothing really.
2: Talk sense, will you? He must have wanted something.
0: Well, he said he was looking for some guy broke out of jail.
2: Why'd he come here?
0: He said they were looking all through the building.
2: Now, that was a phony. Did he ask about your husband?
0: No, he didn't seem to care about that.
2: Uh-huh.
0: Not even when I told him he'd been killed.
2: Well, how'd you come to tell him that?
0: I thought he was the insurance man.
2: Oh, you stupid...
0: Well, how was I to know?
2: We ain't seeing any insurance man.
0: Why not?
2: We got a bump steer on our 10 G's.
0: How do you mean?
2: You don't get him no lump. I checked up today. You get a measly $36 a month for life.
0: Oh, that's awful.
2: Well, that's the deal, sweetheart. And you may not even get that.
0: Why?
2: The FBI came here for some reason, and I guarantee you it's not the one they gave you.
0: How would I know anything was wrong?
2: That happens to be the business they're in.
0: Oh. What do we do?
2: You gotta blow town.
0: Oh, Phil!
2: And fast, baby. You're getting out tonight. I can put you up at Chuck's place for a couple of months.
0: In the country?
2: Yep.
0: With all them trees?
2: Baby, it's better to look at trees than be hanging from them. Meet me at my garage at 12 o'clock tonight.
3: Say, Nick, I've got the report on the Chase children's birth certificates.
4: Fakes?
3: Like a $3 bill.
4: I thought so.
3: Well, what do we do now?
4: Well, one thing we've got to do is to see whether our candidate has a car.
3: Well, who's our candidate? I wasn't here when he was nominated.
4: A fellow named Phil Taylor.
3: How does he fit into the picture?
4: Well, he endorsed every one of Mrs. Chase's allotment checks.
3: Well, who is he, a check cashier?
4: No, he's just a petty larceny crook. Done time a couple of times, but all small stuff.
3: Well, if he's mixed up in this, he graduated to the big leagues.
4: Yes, if this is the man we want.
3: What else have we got on?
4: He paid a call on Mrs. Chase this afternoon.
3: Well, why don't we grab Taylor?
4: We can't prove anything against him yet. It's not against the law to cash government checks, you know.
3: You don't look as unhappy as you should.
4: I'm gambling on a hunch. I'm having a check now.
3: Anything else come in from the Massachusetts police?
4: No, not a thing, but they did enough. Price talking. Yes? Yes. Yeah, let me write down those dates. That's fine, thank you. That was Johnson down at City Hall, Lee.
3: Yes?
4: When Robert Chase was married, his bride gave her maiden name as Julia Prescott. That was a mistake.
3: Why?
4: Because 2 years before that, on September 11th, 1940, this same Julia Prescott was married to our suspect, Phil Taylor.

0: Phil, I don't like this one bit.
1: Ah, country air will do you good.
0: Oh, sure, sure. Why don't you come along?
1: Because I happen to have a business to take care of.
0: Well, I ain't staying up there any 2 months. You can bet dough on that.
1: Look, baby, if the law nails you, 2 months will seem like a real short time.
0: I got a good mind to go back to one of my other husbands.
1: Stop your beefing.
0: It's open.
1: Huh?
0: You don't need no keys. The garage door is open.
1: That's funny. Come on. Wait a minute. I'll put on a light.
0: Okay.
2: Just stay where you are, both of you.
1: Who are you guys?
2: Mrs. Chase should remember.
0: He's from the FBI.
2: That's right.
1: What do you want?
2: We've been comparing this plastic cast with your left rear tire. It matches perfectly.
0: Phil!
2: This lug wrench is important evidence, too.
1: Well, you get your way, Julie. You ain't going to the country.
3: On the strength of the evidence uncovered by the special agents of the FBI, Phil and Julia Taylor were tried and convicted for the murder of Robert Chase. The racket broken up by the FBI tonight was a wartime racket. But do not labor under the misapprehension that the underworld will not find peacetime rackets. They will. The FBI will continue to stamp out as many rackets and as many racketeers as possible. The FBI can help, but only you can really put a blockade on the underworld. Only you, by a concerted effort, can starve them out of their positions and force them to seek other means of livelihood. The servicemen now coming home after years of privation are returning to a country they've been dreaming about. They deserve to have you do your part to make their dreams come true.

0: You will hear about next week's case in just a moment.
1: This week at the Equitable Society, I happened to go up in the elevator with the secretary of the society. You know, he said to me, I'm a very determined man. About a month ago, my wife started talking about buying a dog, a Scottie. I said, no, dogs bark, I said. Dogs chew up rugs. Dogs have to be walked. We're not going to have a dog, and that's that. Well, he continued, that little Scottie and I are great pals already. He's the friendliest little pup you ever saw. Sure, my face is red, but I'll bet a lot of Equitable Society members know just how I feel. I'm thinking of all the people who say they don't want any life insurance, don't need any life insurance. And then one day you hear them bragging about how smart they were to buy it, especially from the Equitable Society. Yes, it's a great business we're in, this Equitable Life Assurance Society of the United States. Think of how many happy people there are in this world because an Equitable Society agent kept on trying. Think of all the old folks that are enjoying security and independence. Think of all the kids who are getting good educations because someone from the Equitable Society didn't get discouraged, didn't quit. And that's why it's so important for every one of us in the Equitable organization to keep plugging, not to be disheartened by the perfectly natural human instinct to say no. Yes, for only by keeping our organization alert and progressive are we able to say that this week and every week for 86 years, the Equitable Society has been building security for you, your home, and your country.
0: Next week, we will bring you another colorful story from the files of the Federal Bureau of Investigation. The Bobby Sox Bandits,

The incidents used in tonight's Equitable Society's broadcast are taken from the files of the Federal Bureau of Investigation. However, all names used are fictitious, and any similarity thereof to the names of persons living or dead is accidental. Programs in this series of particular interest to servicemen and women are broadcast overseas through the worldwide facilities of the Armed Forces Radio Service. Tonight, the music was under the direction of Frederick Steiner. The author was Jerry D. Lewis. This Is Your FBI is a Jerry Devine production. This is your narrator, Dean Carlton, speaking for the Equitable Life Assurance Society of the United States and the Equitable Society's representative in your community, and inviting you to tune in again next week at this same time for This Is Your FBI.